0: This is SportsCenter.
1: I'm Marty Houseberger. Winter sports are now over. Sunday night, the NHL crown went to Carolina. The Hurricanes got 22 saves from Brandon Bussey and beat Vegas in Game 6, 3-0. Jordan Staal, at 37, is the oldest winner ever of the Conn Smythe Trophy, which goes to the MVP. Like Carolina, it's his second Stanley Cup, having won one with Pittsburgh in 2009.
2: This is something I've been going after ever since we got the first one. I mean, you would want to win it again and again and again, and what a feeling, what a battle the boys were grinding today. My goodness, what so many individual efforts just to keep the puck out of our net, and it was an amazing ride, and I'm just so proud of these guys.
1: Staal speaking with ABC's Emily Kaplan after the win. It's the first time Vegas was shut out in this year's playoffs. World Cup action tonight, Sweden beat Tunisia 5-1, and the Ivory Coast shut out Ecuador 1-0. Baseball, the Rangers jumped.

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1: We have North Carolina a win away from the College World Series in Omaha. Colorado Rockies put up 23 runs on the Athletics. And speaking of teams losing in Vegas, the cup is hoisted at the end of Game 6.
2: And the Carolina Hurricanes are the best team in the NHL. They won the 2026 Stanley Cup. It's yours, Carolina, and it's coming back to North Carolina. The Stanley Cup. We got a passenger on the plane tomorrow. And the Hurricanes are world champions.
1: 99.9 The Fan. It's a 3-0 shutout win in Vegas as Carolina gets its second Stanley Cup championship. The other one coming in 2006. Rob Brind'Amour, seventh person in NHL history to win the cup with the same franchise as a player and a coach. Our Emily Kaplan caught up with him.
3: You've now won as a player and a coach. How does it compare emotionally?
4: I don't know. I don't even know what to say right now. I'm so happy for these guys. You know, I wanted it as a player. I really wanted it, but I wanted it for these guys as a coach because it just means so much. And to see how happy they are. I mean, I'm an old guy now, but I had my one. Trust me, I'm glad we got another one, but it's for these guys. This is what it's all about.
3: For years.

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1: We have North Carolina a win away from the College World Series in Omaha. Colorado Rockies put up 23 runs on the Athletics. And speaking of teams losing in Vegas, the cup is hoisted at the end of Game 6.
2: And the Carolina Hurricanes are the best team in the NHL. They won the 2026 Stanley Cup. It's yours, Carolina, and it's coming back to North Carolina. The Stanley Cup. We got a passenger on the plane tomorrow. And the Hurricanes are world champions.
1: 99.9 The Fan. It's a 3-0 shutout win in Vegas as Carolina gets its second Stanley Cup championship. The other one coming in 2006. Rob Brind'Amour, seventh person in NHL history to win the cup with the same franchise as a player and a coach. Our Emily Kaplan caught up with him.
3: You've now won as a player and a coach. How does it compare emotionally?
4: I don't know. I don't even know what to say right now. I'm so happy for these guys. You know, I wanted it as a player. I really wanted it, but I wanted it for these guys as a coach because it just means so much. And to see how happy they are. I mean, I'm an old guy now, but I had my one. Trust me, I'm glad we got another one, but it's for these guys. This is what it's all about.
3: For years, you guys were knocking on the door. There were people in the league that said your style might never win a Stanley Cup. What does this prove?
4: Well, exactly. Like, it's sticking with it. We knew what we had here, and I did for sure, and the guys believed in it. And that's the thing. It's all about leadership. I'm so happy for Jordan Staal. People got to see what I've known for forever, what kind of player he is, what kind of leader he is. And, I mean, here we go. He's finally rewarded.
3: When that clock finally hit zero, I know you had them playing till the end. What were you feeling?
4: Well, the empty netter, right? Like, that's just like, holy mackerel, this is going to happen. Because, I mean, we were in it a little bit at the end. Obviously, we made huge saves, busts.

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1: The New York Jets are the world champions. They have upset the Baltimore Colts and beat them handily here today.
2: And the New York Islanders have won their fourth straight Stanley Cup.
3: Check him out. The Mets have won the World Series.
4: The waiting is over. The New York Rangers are the Stanley Cup champions.
5: Cano's got it. Over the first. And the Yankees have won the World Series. The 27th World Series championship in Yankees history.
6: And the New York Giants, given the last rites by many in December, are the Super Bowl champs in February.
7: 28 years in the making, the New York Liberty are WNBA champions.
8: At long last, for the first time in 53 years, the New York Knicks are the world champs.
9: Wow. Well done. Recent history, all-time history around New York sports that the 25-26 New York Knicks are adding to that history as NBA champions, the same way the 25-26 Carolina Hurricanes are adding to the list of titles with Duke and UNC, NC State in basketball as well. And of course, the Carolina Hurricanes back in 2006, where Rod Brind'Amour was a player on the team. And 20 years later, he, of course, is the coach of the team. And they win it all last night over Vegas. They win this series 4-2. Jordan Staal, he wins the Smythe. He, of course, won a Stanley Cup 17 years ago at age 20 with the Pittsburgh Penguins. 17 years later at age 37, he wins it all. And just a remarkable weekend in sports. Oh, yeah, by the way, the United States soccer team is awesome right now in the World Cup. Of course, we dominate 4-1 this weekend.
10: Hello.
9: So much going on. Yeah, we're legit. We're legit. At least for now. We're legit.
11: Well, I'm not taking it.
9: What?
10: We're legit for now.
11: Legit?
9: Well, yeah. I mean, the World Cup, the results for me are weird because I'm sitting there over the weekend and I'm watching Brazil play and they tie and I'm like, what? Isn't Brazil supposed to be awesome? And no, they're not as good as they used to be. That's weird. The Knicks, like all these, like life changes, sports change.
11: Indiana winning a championship in football?

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1: It's been 53 long years, and there's so many moments of misery.
2: I'm 68 years old. I've been waiting for this.
0: Go ahead and cry. After 53 years, the Knicks are finally NBA champions once again.
3: And it's been so painful. I'm trying not to cry here, but like, I don't know, man. I'm holding back tears here.
4: Dude, this is why sports is wonderful. This is why it's great to be a New Yorker, dude.
5: If you didn't know, the number one song on Apple iTunes this week is this song. It is ESPN Radio, the ESPN app, Sirius XM, Channel 80, Mark Zeno, Randy Scott with you. I mean, right back to the top for Jay-Z. And I posed this question last night on game night, and I'm curious your thoughts here, Randy. This may be right in your wheelhouse. Who is the first artist, musical artist, rapper, pop artist, whatever it may be, who is going to drop a Nixon 5 reference or a Jalen Brunson reference or a championship reference? Now, I know Jay-Z has a couple of concerts coming up this summer at Yankee Stadium. Oh. I think Wu-Tang is performing on the Tonight Show this week. So I'm curious to know who may be the first to drop a Nixon 5 reference or something like that in a musical lyric somewhere.
6: No, it's going to be Wu-Tang then. I mean, they have the first track at it.
5: Right.
6: But in terms of like a track that is released as a single or something, like Drake just put out, 43 tracks across like three albums. So it's not going to be Drake. Does Kendrick?
5: But like, can you imagine Jay-Z at his concert, right? Just freestyling and ad-libbing a whole verse on the Knicks winning it like that? It's going to break the internet.
6: Yeah. Especially at Yankee Stadium, especially in the Yankee hat, in the Bronx. He'll obviously like bring up a Nick or two, right?
5: I mean, if he does it during Empire State of Mind and comes up with a new, stanza or whatever, honestly, New York will split in two. There'll be a fault line right down the middle.
6: Just like a verse that disparages Wemby at the same time as extolling the virtues of OG. You know what I mean? Hand of God, Hove. Yeah, that's a natural marriage. Like Jay-Z, I mean, it's been a minute since he's had some new stuff. So like, I would say it, but Wu-Tang, like, how about Wu-Tang? Was it Wu-Tang? It was like Nixon 5 when they were down by 29. That was at halftime, right? Of game 4?
5: Yep.
6: Come on.
5: Yeah. They were the one who called it. So they've been a big part of it. Curious to see if anybody has any references or any suggestions on who may do it. 888-SAY-ESPN, 888-729-3776. Let's grab a phone call here. Dylan's in South Dakota. Dylan, you are on ESPN Radio.
7: Wu-Tang heals all, but Jay Boogie already dropped it, Zeno. Three capital S's, brother. He's already on that. I say heck yeah out of the parade. How about DK Bubb live from a parade hit? I mean, isn't the anthem got to be a part of it? New York, New York. Like, aren't you supposed to go? Big congrats, Zeno, and the big non-spoiled apple. It is a crazy flip where we came from. Think back, Mark. CJ ripping hearts out, questioning Brown's coaching to how it all played out. And, Randy, I'm with you. This series would have been fun to go 7. If Fox was just decent in the coal mine with that Ben Stiller black lung pop, it got him. It got him bad. All playoffs. And I'm curious if he turns into Nick Anderson more so than Ben Simmons in the career future. I like Fox. He's high IQ, EQ. Perhaps he rebounds and fuels. The true value of leadership with Brunson and Brown versus Mitch and Fox was on display in the second half and crunch times of the series. Mm. And I want to throw this at you. The NBA Cup, I think, is some kind of indicator. The 24 Pacers were runners-up. Hallie was all-cup team. 25 OKC Thunder were runners-up. SGA was all-cup team. And the Knicks, 124 over 113 in the Spurs championship this year, where Cat and Brunson were all-cup team. And guess who else was? De'Aaron Fox, which is wild. For me, the Game 4 OG block tip goes down as the greatest finals two-way combo sequence I've seen. And one finals request. Could we get Little Bub and DK harnessing their inner Teenage Mutant Ninja Turtles, Vanilla Ice in-studio dance, game on, callbacks on the Watch app. Go, Ninja. Go, Ninja. Go. Okay, Bub. Here's your virtual hug. Have a great day.
6: Dylan brings it. Dylan brings it every time.
5: Yeah. I don't know how we got to Teenage Mutant Ninja Turtles. Not really sure how we ended up there, but
8: did he drop a De'Aaron Fox has good IQ and EQ and then did like a fuel efficiency line after that? I
6: don't know.
8: Yeah. I'm gonna have to start breaking these down.
6: I missed that one. They're getting a decent amount of time as is. I think people would agree.
9: This is like when Dennis Miller was in the Monday Night Football booth and no one understood any of his references. And people had to like go through it, go back after. Like Bill is just throwing out stuff from shows 3 months ago. You got Ben Stiller and referencing movies to Ben Stiller.
8: When did we do the Vanilla Ice? Oh, we did do the Vanilla Ice.
9: We've done Vanilla Ice on the show weeks ago. Like,
6: yeah, yeah.
9: All of his stuff does connect. I'll give him credit for that. But you have to really be paying attention.
8: I think they might be written down somewhere. I don't know.
6: Lorenzo Neal blocking for LaDainian Tomlinson like Tenzing Norgay up Everest. Get. I forgot about the Dennis Miller Monday Night Football era. That was amazing.
10: That was
9: something. It was something.
10: It was something. You're right. Bubba's right. It was definitely something.
9: No one knew what he was talking about, but he was funny. Like if once you got his jokes, he was funny.
6: He's operating at a higher frequency. You know?
9: So is Dylan at a higher frequency than all of us?
6: I wouldn't go as far. Yeah, Dylan's all right. Have you guys consumed his has he had a post Knicks championship podcast yet? Dylan,
8: I haven't locked into the Hoop to Holler podcast. Keep pubbing them, but on what he said, Zeno, NBA Cup indicator, yay, nay?
10: No,
6: small sample size.
10: There's a lot of it's coincidence at this point. I mean, I don't know. Look, Jalen Brunson won it. The other two references were runners up. So, I mean, is it just getting to the final that's going to be the reference point here? I have a hard time seeing the correlation at this point in time. That's just me. Something that happens in October, November seems to me has very little bearing on the winning of the finals.
6: I would agree with that. I think the idea that a good team in October, November stays a good team is not revolutionary. And it's, you know what I mean, on its face. So I think the sample size is too small. I think the banner celebration for the actual title is going to be just a little bigger than the cup. That's all. Just a little bigger than the NBA Cup.
10: Yeah. Did the Knicks raise an NBA Cup banner? I don't even know. I hope not. Take it down.
6: I mean, they got one for like ripping off 15 straight sellouts.
10: Now you just take it down. Don't even worry about it. All right. Up next, we've talked Knicks. Now it's time to talk about the Spurs. What happened to them during these NBA finals? That's next. 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
2: Victor pulls up left wing three. No good. The New York Knicks are NBA champions.
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32: 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It's Gary Deckman on ESPN Honolulu.
34: I would have to say in the almost 2 years, and it is almost 2 years I've been doing this show from 5 to 7 a.m. weekday morning, this is the best I have felt. Coming on the show, I wanted to be on the air maybe 36 hours ago or so, and I'm sure you can imagine why. This is the Gary Dick Show on ESPN, Honolulu, 92.7 FM and AM 1500. They did it. It happened. I did not expect that to happen ever in my lifetime after being very young when they did it in 73, 53 years ago. But the New York Knicks did it again, and it felt as good, as great as I could have imagined, as I could have hoped for. This was something that even though the Knicks, after Game 4, looked like they were headed to a championship, and I felt pretty confident up 3-1, to have it actually happen, unbelievable. And I think as sports fans, we all have favorite teams. We all have favorite teams, of course. And I, like I think many of you, are used to the seasons ending in a defeat. Only one team wins the last game. And it's not very often that it's my team, which makes it even more satisfying when it does happen. And this is very satisfying. If you're, let's say, you know, a fan of Golden State, you get spoiled a little bit. Maybe not these days, but, you know, up until a few years ago when they were winning championship after championship, even the Spurs winning five over the, you know, a 20-year stretch. there's a whole bunch of teams that are in that mix almost every year. Although it is interesting, an impressive stat, if you will, 8 years in a row, eight different NBA champions. And that I like. It shows some parity. But still, with my teams, I'm used to, you know, the depression, the what ifs, the what could have, what should have, after a Knicks season ends, after every one of my team's seasons end. And that includes UH, you know, except for maybe football, because they did win, and volleyball, of course. They won their last game. Men's basketball, not as bad of a feeling because they won their conference. And that doesn't happen very often. So as sports fans, when you get this sports high, as I like to call it, boy, is it great. And I still don't have my voice back. The reason my voice is like this today is from screaming on Saturday. I could not hold back my emotion. I had a fight to not shed a tear or two. But I was emotional. It was just great. I hope everybody can kind of relate to this, or will be okay with me gloating today. Not trash talking, not putting people down, except for one big 7'4" French flopper, and I'll get to him a little bit later. But I'm going to enjoy this for a day or two. And then it'll be like, now what? Because that was the biggest high. And then to go to that, to, well, for me, a Mets fan, yeah, that's not very encouraging. At least they won yesterday. And they actually won the series against the Braves. Still, I'm not thinking that they're going to the World Series. Not just yet. So it'll be a little bit of a wait before we have UH football, soccer, and volleyball. But I will enjoy this for a little bit. If you want to get in and, you know, talk Knicks basketball, 808-296-1500 is the phone number. It is the text number. And I will also explain why I wasn't there. I came that close. So I'll go to that part now before I go to a couple of texts. If you were listening Friday, I did mention that the tickets for Game 5 in San Antonio were not that expensive, comparable to Madison Square Garden. So, for example, the cheapest ticket for MSG was somewhere $10,000 to $12,000. For Game 6, it was like $14,000, if there was going to be a Game 6. San Antonio, the cheapest ticket on Friday morning was $1,200. So I was thinking, and I said it on the air, if I was off from Ruby Tuesday on Saturday, I would consider going to witness history, potentially. And the airfare, I didn't check at the time yet. Anyway, that became a conversation with myself, Kanoa, and Billy with Let's Talk Sports and the handoff. And they took it a little further, offering to pay somebody to work my shift, paying them double, and then asking the owner, Rick Nakashima, to get involved. And that was all in fun, and I'm still in the other studio when I hear Rick call in to Kanoa and Billy. And I had no idea this was going to happen. And he comes on the show and said, we got Gary Schiff covered. He's off. He can go to San Antonio. And my eyes lit up. So now I'm checking flights again. And there were a whole bunch of options. I don't even remember which airline. I went to, I think, Travelocity first. And there were a whole bunch of options that weren't that expensive, considering it was less than 12 hours notice. They were like in the $750 to $800 range, round trip. Which is a lot, but on, again, the same day, not that bad. So I figured when I go home, I'm booking it. I mean, it was such a weird feeling because I didn't expect this at all. I didn't ask for it. And I felt a little guilty. I had taken an extra day off the week before from Ruby Tuesday, but also this is history. So I get home and I don't know still what exactly transpired. I go to Travelocity, and now there's not a flight that's listed for Friday. Nothing. I told a few people later on they weren't any available flights. It wasn't that they were sold out or full or anything. They weren't listed anymore. So I go to Orbitz. Nothing listed for Friday at all. I go to American Airlines, United Airlines. Nothing listed at all. Only thing I can assume, and maybe somebody knows more about this than I, is that
6: the same day flights, they only sell until a certain time. An hour and a half earlier, there were flights all over the place. One that would have gotten me into San Antonio at 6 in the morning. One that would have gotten me there about noon. Not much of a layover. I think like an hour and a half. One was in Seattle. One, I think, in Phoenix. And so there was a good amount of flight to choose from. Why were they not there an hour and a half or so later? I still don't know. I didn't realize, and if I did, I would have booked it before I left the station. But I didn't realize it's like a cutoff point. And I even went to my phone to check it to think maybe something's wrong with my iPad. I don't know what it could have been. I thought later on maybe I could have called an airline to get it. But either way, I didn't go. To make a long story short. And so what I ended up doing also when I realized I wasn't going is what I normally do when I get home from the show in the morning is take a nice, long, deep nap. Since I was off from my night gig, it was going to be even a longer nap. And when I had woken up 2 or 3 in the afternoon, I had messages all over the place. Are you there? Did you go? And, you know, just a lot of people. So I didn't get back to people in time to let them know. People were still wondering. But, yeah, now I'm not really upset at myself because it wasn't where I changed my mind or I decided not to go because of whatever. There was no option when I got home. Every time I went back and tried to start a search on Friday, it would go to Saturday or show nothing at all. And if I knew that was the case, I would have done something differently. So I actually, when watching Game 5, was not going to be too upset if the Knicks lost, only because then I wouldn't have been upset that I missed it. So that's a weird way for accepting a loss in the finals. But I was thinking that wouldn't be the worst thing. And if they win, well, I'm going to be pretty upset that I missed this. And the latter happened. Now, I am upset that I missed it, but I was still ecstatic that they won it. And, again, a great feeling there. But I guess it was not to be, even though, boy, I was so close. And from not even thinking about going to all of a sudden within like an hour of almost being booked. Wow, it was like a surreal feeling. Even the hotels, there were plenty of hotels available. They didn't disappear. You know, a whole bunch near the airport. And I've been to San Antonio for the 99 final. I did that trip on like 2 or 3 days' notice. And it worked out pretty good. Didn't do it this time. And boy, I could just imagine what that must have felt like to be in the arena on Saturday. And from what everybody was saying, more Knicks fans, louder Knicks fans than Spurs fans. Spurs getting booed, Wembanyama getting booed when he came out for warmups. I loved it. Loved it. And now the Knicks got these famous fans, including Taylor Swift, Sidney Sweeney. We already got all the others. But it was great. And unfortunately, with the win comes the fans and the rowdy behavior after the game. And it was bad. I don't know if you heard anything about it or saw any of the videos. Police car got basically just ambushed, torn apart. A yellow school bus somehow got torn apart. There were other vehicles that just got demolished for no good reason. And the amount of people that I saw was crazy. So I know some people were thinking, well, would you want to be there? And I've said this for the last month or two. No, not with all that. No, that wouldn't be fun. And even the parade, which is Thursday, I had a few people ask if I was going. No, I'm not a parade guy. I've never been a parade guy. I have gone to a couple, one or two when I was really young. And my parents took me, I think it was like 4th of July or something, parade. It wasn't the Thanksgiving Day parade. I never went to that. I went to a victory parade for the New York Islanders when they won their Stanley Cup, the fourth in a row in 1983. I was back on vacation in New York, and I was actually going to go to the next game. But they swept in the final, so they won on the road. So I was disappointed that I wasn't going to see them, so I figured I'd go to the parade. And I remember the estimation was 35,000 fans. That wasn't too bad. No fights, no violence. This Thursday at 10 a.m., where they're expecting a few million people, no, that's not my idea of fun. I'll try to watch it or watch highlights, but standing there for however many hours, it's like when they have New Year's Eve in New York City and Times Square, and they drop the ball, and they estimate a million people or so in that area, which is crazy to even think of. One of the things I wonder about when there's that many people together, and it's not the bathroom part, because I've read what happens there. The part I wonder about is when the event is over and you got, let's say, 2 million people leaving one small area at the same time. How does that work? I would not want to go through that. And with the parade, it's not like some people will park, but some people are just going to take subways or Uber. I mean, that is something I would not want to go through. I've gone to Allegiant Stadium and tried to get an Uber after a Rolling Stones concert. It wasn't that easy. It was not that smooth. To do something like that with that amount of people, no, that's one of the things I think about is everybody leaving and getting on every train imaginable or available. And I did see a video of that from Saturday night. The fans leaving. So, yeah, that's not my thing. No parade for me. No interest. I will watch the highlights and be happy that they have the parade. 808-296-1500 is the phone number. It is the text number. 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

0: Back we are. Gary Nickman, Chris in the studio, the other studio, running all of our controls. It is ESPN Honolulu, and we thank you for listening on this Monday morning. Let's go to the text line. And by the way, before I go to the text line, my special guest today, you know I've been having for a couple of weeks in a row, big Knicks fan, Steve Sciarippa from The Sopranos. Well, I couldn't get Steve on the show today, so I'm going next in line. Knicks fans starting with ST in their name, Stephen Tsai. Stephen Tsai will be joining us at about 6:35 this morning. And we were texting during and after the Knicks game. He's a big Knicks fan, by the way. He had lived in New York for a good amount of time. And he was emotional. And it really was like that. It was not like other championships. Like, I even read some of the things, and I read everything that was written, basically, let's say, in the New York Post about the Knicks championship. And, you know, one writer was comparing it to when the Giants won a couple of Super Bowls over New England. And that was a big deal. Or the Yankees and their many, many World Series victories. And that is a big deal. But not like the Knicks. And part of it is, it's a city game, basketball. Part of it is 53 years. And, you know, the teams that have won more recently, as great as it is, it maybe not meant as much to the Knicks fans who haven't got to experience it, maybe in their lifetime or in a very long time. So it was that kind of a deal where I've read so many stories about fans getting emotional. I guess Mike Breen on the TV broadcast, and I don't remember hearing it, but he said something, go ahead, Knicks fans, it's okay to cry. And he planned that, read an article about that last night, that, you know, he was thinking about, because the last few years, and he's the Knicks play-by-play voice in the regular season, if you weren't aware. He's done NBA Finals 21 years in a row for ESPN ABC. This is the first time, obviously, he got to do a Knicks one. And he wasn't biased, I don't think. But he did mention that, and when he's talked to Knicks fans over the last few years, basically, everyone, he said, told him that if the Knicks win a championship, they'll cry. It will mean that much to them. So that's why he had that line at the end. And I'll get the exact quote. There's a little bit more to it, but that was a great call. Let's go to the text line. Paulie, text in real early today, 1:42 a.m. Says, congratulations to the Knicks. Awesome series and win on Saturday. Just a thought. ESPN 30 for 30 should do a drought episode on championships and include the 26th Knicks story. While we're at it, anyone thought of making a documentary on UH football? 1999 season, worst to bowl game. Worst record in the country is what he means. Guess I still love when June Jones brought our program to life. Happiest of Mondays to everyone. Thanks, Paul. I don't know if anybody's ever thought about, or maybe thought about it, but not doing a documentary on UH football. But that would be cool. That would be great. I'm trying to think as far as anything has ever gone. Like, I guess you could say like the Sugar Bowl season as an example. There was no documentary on it, but I believe like before the game they would have maybe a 3 to 5 minute report, let's say on ESPN about Hawaii's season. Something like that. I'm trying to remember also if any of the local networks might have had something on UH's season. And for some reason, I vaguely remember somebody doing something like that, but not an actual 30 for 30-like documentary. As far as ESPN doing a 30 for 30, that would be interesting. I don't know if they would do it just on this season, but maybe overall on the drought, as you mentioned. And, you know, I was talking to somebody, I think it was during the game Saturday, and I was mentioning how I almost went to the game. And they were saying, well, that's okay. If, you know, if they make it next year, you could go. It'd be the same thing. And I had to stop them. What took place Saturday and this season, this playoff run, even if the Knicks win a title next year, it won't be able to duplicate what we have witnessed this year as Knicks fans. Couple of reasons why. One of them is the drama in the comebacks. the beating Atlanta by 51 points. This was not a normal playoff run. Had a lot of ups and, well, didn't have a lot of downs. Had a lot of ups. And again, the comeback, the 29-point comeback, the 22-point comeback against Cleveland. The tip. I mean, everything I could go over. And the fact that this hasn't happened in that long of a period of 53 years. Even if the Knicks won again next year and swept everybody, it will not be able to give everybody as good of a feel, the emotions that this year brought us, the satisfaction, the happiness. And that's not to put down another championship. It just shows how much this one means. I'm trying to compare it with, let's say if you were a Red Sox fan or a Cubs fan, and you know what they went through. You know, all those years of not winning a World Series, and both of those droughts ended. 2004 for Boston, 2016 for the Cubs, I believe. And the stories that came out then. People feeling the same way, as I'm kind of mentioning now, that they never thought they would do it. Some people going to the grave of their loved one to talk to them about the Cubs' victory. I remember reading stories like that. And even though the Red Sox won a couple of more, World Series that is, I don't think anything ever took the place of 2004. The first one in however many years it was, that in itself is a big deal. And then in the way they did it. So even, again, for the Knicks, the way everything ended, the way they finished the series, and especially, and I should mention this before I go any further, all of you people, and you know who you are, who said the Knicks don't have a chance in this round. I'm not talking about Cano and Billy. They acknowledged the Knicks have a chance. They picked San Antonio, I think, in 7. I picked the Knicks in 6. We were both wrong. I was closer. But there were people who were just trying to have fun at my expense, or a good amount that really believed it. And I reminded somebody about this the other day, and he said, well, my reason is the stats showed that the Knicks weren't supposed to win. And he was serious. I go, that is like the worst reason to think that the Knicks didn't have a chance. Especially when you look at the stats compared to what they had just done to Cleveland, Philly, and Atlanta. That shouldn't have been his mindset, I feel. But there were a lot of people kept telling me, Knicks don't have a chance. During game 5 on Saturday, one of the regulars at Ruby Tuesday, I don't think he's listening now, he said he bet on the Spurs at -6 because they were going to win by double figure. They were going to smash the Knicks. And I was stunned in the first quarter when he told me that. I go, the Knicks might not win. They're not going to get blown out. Oh, yeah, they will. Fourth quarter, as the Knicks are making that comeback, he goes, the Knicks are still going to lose by 10 or more, he said. I go, and then they tied it with like 3.5 minutes left, still insistent that the Knicks were going to lose by double figures. He was wrong. But so many just thinking, well, the Spurs just beat OKC, the best team, the defending champs, on the road in game 7. There's no way the Knicks will win a game or two. Even after the Knicks won the first game, I had people stopping me. Certain stores and out and about wearing a Knicks shirt, telling me Spurs in 5. And, well, they had the 5-part right. That's about it. Satisfaction feels great. Okay, let's get some more text. Good morning, Gary, it says. Congrats on your New York Knicks for a double win, both the NBA championship and the NBA Cup in the same season. Happy for your Knicks. Yeah, that has never been done. Nobody, not one team in the history of the NBA has ever won the NBA Finals and the NBA in-season tournament championship in the same season. Think about that. Now, if you think about that, you know it's just a joke, but they've only done this 2 years, I believe, the in-season tournament. And I hate it. Although, I do remember joking after this year's game for the championship, Knicks over San Antonio in Las Vegas, that we might have seen a preview of the NBA Finals. And that was kind of like a running gag in a way. But some people realized that it was a possibility. Not very probable at the time for the Knicks part. And it worked out pretty cool, though, didn't it? Let's see what we got here on the text. Any other NBA teams lose three home games in NBA Finals history? Because the Spurs lost all three home games. You know, with all the records that were set, I don't remember. I think they were the first one in the finals. I believe I heard something along those lines. I'm going to try to double check on that. And that's hard to do, to lose three times at home. I mean, well, in one way, you have to get three home games. And if you're the team not getting a home court, well, that's going to be going to a game six. But that's a good one. And I believe I did hear that they were the first team. I mean, there were so many, I guess, if they are called records, the Spurs were the only team to have double-digit leads in the first quarter of five games and lose four of them or lose the series. The Knicks, I believe, well, at least in the first four games, had trailed in the fourth quarter and then taken the lead in the fourth quarter, which that in itself is pretty incredible. One other point I do want to bring up, among many, and I know I've had a little bit of fun at the French flopper's expense, but what he didn't do after the game on Saturday bothers me. And I look for this all the time. After a series is completed, most of the players shake hands. It's not as organized as the hockey lines after a series is over, but players stay on the court and basically acknowledge everybody on the other team, coaches too. And Victor Wembanyama was the second player off the court for San Antonio. Didn't shake anybody's hand. The only player that seemed to stay there was Luke Kornet, and that was it. I can't stand that. And with all the talk about Wembanyama, and he is great, I'm not going to deny that, but he's got a little bit of an attitude. He's also, boys, he used up his nine lives with these flagrant fouls and technical points. Because they give him a lot of leeway, these officials. And I don't like to criticize officials, but he's done a few things where, boy, he should have been suspended. I know the NBA didn't want that. I would hate to think they did not do it because they wanted him in these finals. But he deserved it. Some of the things he did during the game, and, of course, just walking off the court. And then what the heck was his last comment at the press conference after Game 5 mean? See y'all, never. I don't understand. I saw Draymond Green on Twitter, at least, defend Wembanyama in this way, mentioning that French is not his first, I mean, excuse me, French. English is not his first language. It might only be his second or third. And when he says things that sound kind of weird or, I don't know, maybe not the best choice of words, is because he doesn't realize it's coming out that way. Rachel Nichols agreed with Draymond on Twitter. And I can understand that. I don't know if they were talking about the whole press conference or the whole playoffs, or that one comment, see y'all, never. I mean, remember he also said that everybody knows we're going to win. It's before Game 5, the day between the games on Friday. Everybody knows we're going to win. And I know it's fine to be confident and to say that, but it wasn't like confident. It just sounded like an ill-advised comment. Again, it didn't come back to haunt him. That's not why they lost. It wasn't bulletin board material. It just sounded a little weird. And I can only imagine how great he'll be, how polished he'll be in the language and dealing with the media. Every year it'll get easier and easier. It'll get better and better. I mean, we've had foreign-born players that, and I'll use just in the NBA, like Yao Ming, who if I saw right, I think he just got hired by the Houston Rockets as an assistant for next year, if I saw it correctly. But, he never spoke on the court or to really anybody. And then I remember Shaquille O'Neal telling a story saying that one time during a game, Yao started talking. And Shaq even went up to me. I thought he didn't speak English. And Yao just laughed. He didn't want anybody to know, I guess. But, I mean, it's going to be something where they have to get a little bit more adapted. And, so I would give Wembanyama the benefit of a doubt there. It just seems like with his actions on the court and some of them off the court, I don't know. I just lost, I don't want to say respect, but it showed me that he still has a little ways to go before he becomes the man, before he becomes him. And as great as he's supposed to be on defense, Jalen Brunson was really not intimidated by him. How many times did he drive on Wembanyama and score? There's no way that should happen. Now, Jalen Brunson was doing it to anybody or everybody. But to do it against a guy that much bigger, pretty impressive. OG Anunoby, dunking on him, taking him baseline and dunking on him. I think that was game one or two. I know he's great, and as I said, every year he's going to get more and more dominant. But right now, he's not that guy quite yet. It is 28 minutes before the top of the hour. I see some texts coming in. We will take a break, come back, got more talk on the NBA. The draft is coming up. Also, some football news coming up ahead on ESPN Honolulu.
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0: Go New York, go New York, go. Yes. Gary Dickman here. Very happy on this Monday morning on ESPN Honolulu.

0: Hey, Gary, how are you?
1: Great.
0: I know, ecstatic, right? All is right in the world. You know what I mean? There's no Charles Smith missed layup. You know what I mean? There's no finger roll.
1: Right, yep.
0: Yeah, no split screen.
1: yep, all that.
0: You know, 99, we never had a chance. It didn't feel the same. You know what I mean? At all. They were in the finals, but you know what I mean? It wasn't, there was no buzz.
1: There was no Ewing, that's why, Charlie.
0: I've been to the Yankees World Series parade in 2009. There were 2.6 million, 2.7 million people on the beat, at the parade. And Broadway was 40 deep. The whole sidewalk, the 15-foot sidewalk, was completely packed all the way to the street and then some. And then the side streets, it was a nightclub. It was like a nightclub. It was 40, maybe 400 feet down the road on every side street was a nightclub, like shoulder to shoulder, trying to thread your way through.
1: I'll bet.
0: That's what it was. And that was 2.6 million. I think there's going to be 10 million people on the street.
1: Well, I don't think 10 million. I heard somebody estimate, or a few people said up to 4 million, but I don't know. But 10 million is kind of – there's like 16 million people that live there. They're not going to have more than half of New York City in one area, I don't think.
0: You got Long Island. You got New Jersey.
1: Yeah, but I don't think they could fit that many people there to actually even get close enough. So 10 million is pushing it.
0: But, Gary,
1: but there'll be a lot.
0: But, Gary – I'm telling you, you got all the people on Long Island. You got the only thing is the Regents exams are Thursday for New York State. Regents exams are Thursday in school, so all of the kids who are taking Regents exams are actually have to go to class.
1: Ah, that's a shame. It's a shame when school gets in the way of really fun activities.
0: You know what I mean? So it's going to be a tough sell for school kids to get out of school.
1: Yeah, that's a tough one. You have to get really creative.
0: Because the Regents exams are mandatory to graduate.
1: Right, right. Well, you know.
0: Right. You know what I mean? So you have to take that test to graduate. If you don't have the class, you can't graduate.
1: Right. So that's a tough one to miss.
0: So it's... you can't really miss that class, so
1: we'll see.
0: Not really an option,
1: right? Hey, Peter, but thanks for the call, Appreciate it, Peter. Thanks for the call.
0: Gary,
1: thank you.
0: All
1: right, you too. He's a Long Island guy, just like me, and talking about the New York Knicks. Okay, let's get some more text here. Happy for you, G-Man. Congrats to the Knicks. We all know the Mets not going to win anytime soon. Yes, you are right. And I want to go back to the fandom part of this because I'm just speaking from my own perspective for the Saturday, a couple of days ago, of course. But everybody who is listening, have you gone through anything like that where you live and die with your team? Could be UH, could be pros, whatever. And it's always usually ends in disappointment. I mean, the only team I can think of locally that has won a championship, the big championship, is men's volleyball, and they won plenty of them now, three of them. And the first time that happened, I remember that even felt a little weird because I'm so used to all my teams ending in disappointment. So when you go through something like this, the feeling, the emotion, it really wasn't anything I was exaggerating. I mean, it was a very big deal. When you've stuck with teams for this long, and there have been some really bad years along the way. Some years where they got a little closer. Still no victory. Not in June. And to have that happen, wow. You know, I mean, as far as other sports here besides men's volleyball, I would go maybe to UH football in the Sugar Bowl year. Because we ended the season undefeated, the regular season. And even though Sugar Bowl didn't go our way, that was a very big deal, too. I don't look at the Sugar Bowl loss as dominant as it was for Georgia.

0: I don't look at that at making that season a disappointment, a failure. You wanted to win that game, of course. But what Hawaii did and the way they did it. You know, when you talk about, as somebody, Paul texted in earlier about June Jones's first year, the turnaround. When you go through the struggles and then you get to sample, experience, success and victories and wins, it's really special when you're a fan, when you really are diehard. I am one that have never bailed on any team I've ever loved in any sport. I might have had other teams that I start liking maybe more. And there's only one example of that in the pro level for me, and that's the Knicks. I grew up a Nets fan because they were the team I saw first. And they played pretty close to where I was living. I never disliked the Knicks, though. I never liked the Yankees because they were kind of competing with the Mets for the headlines. And everybody else in my family was Yankees fans. So I didn't like them. My family I liked a little. The Yankees, no. But the Knicks, I never disliked. I never disliked the New York Giants in football for some reason. But I started becoming more and more of a Knicks fan when I lived out here. And to go through the ups and downs, it just makes it even more of a day where, again, like once-in-a-lifetime experience. Wish I would have been there. But the feeling is something you'll never forget. And I've only had that happen to me several times, not a lot. If it happened all the time, I'm sure that's great also. But maybe I would imagine it's a different level or a different way of enjoying it. If you are, let's say, Alabama football over the years or Duke basketball, you know, some of those teams that have always done well, Ohio State football, you know, that even if you don't win the national championship, you're right there pretty much every year. I don't know if you're spoiled as a fan, but when you're the opposite, and your teams are rarely in that situation. It's a little bit different, I would say. And it just, I think, rewards the fans that are loyal. As I said, I have never changed. I've never had a team I've cheered for and then stopped cheering for them for whatever reason. Every now and then you'll hear, although, look what they did. I'm never going to a game there for them anymore. I stopped being a fan the day they traded whoever. The day they fired whoever. I'm not going to cheer for this team either. I've never been like that. I might be upset at some of those moves. Never stop cheering for a team I like. Okay, let's get a couple of more texts. There were people hoping the Knicks would lose because of the owner. That's unfortunate. Well, that's a good point. James Dolan, I don't know if I've ever seen him smile before, like he did on Saturday. He is considered one of the worst owners in sport. There's a long list of things he has done and not done. The players are not going to say anything bad about him now, of course, but former coaches, Larry Brown, Isaiah Thomas, there have been incidents and accidents. Charles Oakley nowadays, he wasn't afraid to spend money. But for example, you might have heard about this. When you go into Madison Square Garden, because he owns the Madison Square Garden Arena in itself. He owns the New York Rangers hockey team. He owns the Garden, not just the Knicks. He owns the arena. He owns Radio City Music Hall. And they've got that facial recognition. When you go in, they will get your ID. And there are people that are banned. There was a lawyer who was on a lawsuit against Madison Square Garden for something a little bit different than, you know, most cases against the Knicks, let's say. And he went through the facial recognition for a concert at Madison Square Garden. They took him out of line and told him he had to leave. It was challenged in court, and he's allowed to do it. So, like, if let's say you go through that facial recognition, because I thought about doing something funny or stupid. And let's say you hold up a sign that says, I hate James Dolan. I would think they're going to be found and kicked out permanently. That's how he is. He also plays jazz music. I forget what instrument he plays, like every Monday in a local bar. There have been petitions to get rid of him, but he hasn't really broken any bylaws, maybe moral laws. He has, again, spent money on players. He's not one of those owners like, let's say, Jerry Jones, who makes the calls on player personnel. He was kind of insistent on picking up Amari Stoudemire and when they did have Carmelo. So they have had a situation where he's overseen or, again, approved, I should say. But he's not that kind of an owner. Still, a lot of people know he's gotten involved with some other situations where they can't stand him. And I can understand fans not wanting the Knicks to win because of that. But all's well, I think, after Saturday. And I never thought I would see him get a trophy from Adam Silver. It worked out. We do have a phone call before we go to break. And we do have Daniel on the phone. Daniel, how's it going?
1: Pretty good. How are you?
0: I'm great.
1: Can you hear me?
0: Yes.
1: Hello?
0: Yeah, we can hear you.
1: I for some reason, I can't hear you. Hold on. Let me get my okay.
0: Okay. Yeah, we got all day.
1: Hey, I got a story for you about Victor Wembanyama.
0: Okay.
1: Okay. This is on game four in New York. Okay. I got a person that I know of that I follow. He's a podcaster, and he's a New York fan. So he flew to New York to watch the game for game four. And he booked a hotel, and he was in a beautiful hotel, and he was in a suite. And his suite this floor only consists of two rooms on each floor. When they went in, they checked in, they got into the room. Evidently, and these people are decked out in New York Knicks jerseys. So when they were going in, the last person going in, evidently Wembanyama was the other room, had the other room. So when they first got up there, they didn't know which room to go to because there's only two, and the rooms don't, I don't know, there's some issue with the numbers. So there was two young people up there, and he said they weren't workers. And they asked, oh, what room are you in? He said, oh, this one. He said, oh, that must be yours. It was a young girl and a young guy. Evidently, that turned out to be Wembanyama's younger brother and younger sister. Now, these people are dressed out in New York Knicks attire. So they go in their room, and the very last person to go in the room. Later on, they open the door, and the guy's coming in last. Wembanyama, Victor, is coming out of his room. And the guy said four words to Victor. He said, good luck, big guy. And then they closed the door. About 45 minutes later, they didn't just knock on the door. They entered their suite, and then they were calling for the person's name. And he goes, what's going on? And he said, oh, that was the manager of the hotel. He says, oh, you're going to have to leave. He goes, for what? Victor Wembanyama had complained that you harassed him. And the two people that he thought was security from the hotel was San Antonio with Victor Wembanyama's security. So he says, we did nothing like that. And they go, well, I'm sorry, you're going to have to leave. He said, well, why don't you check the cameras? You'll see. And he said, well, we don't have cameras. And he said, he pointed right above him. Look, there's a camera right here above you. And look, there's another one down the door. You're going to see. And they wouldn't do it, and they kicked him out. He had a 9 and an 11-year-old with him. There's nowhere to get a room at 3 hours before the game or 4 hours before the game now. So they were literally kicked out. And this guy's name is Phil Godlewski. And so he posted it. And later on through big social media, he posted later that a major major station had picked them, had called them and asked for an exclusive and to be first. And it was done. So it's going to come out because Victor Wembanyama, you know, I was a San Antonio fan. I was always a San Antonio fan from way back with David Robinson. And that's how long I've been a fan. Of course, with Duncan, because they were class acts. I watched this tournament and Victor Wembanyama is a dirty player. He's a dirty, dirty player. So that's my take on it. If you want, ask me. I can get you the information. I can show you the podcast.
0: Well,
1: but it's going to come out.
0: Yeah, it already did come out. I saw the video. The story came out on Thursday of last week. But you said this is your friend?
1: He's not a friend, but I know him for years of
0: time. Yeah, there's a video about it. Some people, but basically what it is, like, the story pretty much matches. That he was kicked, he thinks he was kicked out because of Wembanyama, because they just said, hey, good luck tonight or whatever. Some of the people who read that story, though, and I don't know how accurate this part is, but would question it because they never would put basketball teams on the same floor with other people. So that, and I think there is something to that, unless they didn't have any choices. But that is one thing that where people are wondering how true that story is.
1: Oh, it's very true, and I know for a fact because this guy, Phil Godlewski, he's a millionaire. He literally flew in from Minsk directly to New York. He was trying to get a room. He tried everywhere. That was the only room available, and he took it. Of course, it's a suite. The guy's a millionaire. He can afford it. And so it's legit. I can guarantee you it's a legitimate story. If you want, I can also show you a
0: I've seen video. The video's been out there. Like I said, it's all over. Well, not maybe all over, but I saw it a few times on Thursday and Friday of last week. So it was an interesting story. I wonder, though, see, the one, and I'm not saying it didn't happen. I'm not saying that. But it is a big deal if that is word for word true, why that wasn't made more of a viral trending story, because you would think everybody would have picked that up and not dropped that topic for a long time over the weekend. But it really wasn't mentioned by many, so.
1: Yeah, I agree. But you're going to hear more of it because I guarantee you, Phil, is going to be suing the hotel because he's already talked.
0: Yeah, and I wouldn't if that's totally true. He should. He definitely should. Hey, we do have to run though, but thank you for that call. I appreciate that. I did touch upon that a little bit on Friday, I believe. But that story is basically what we had just both agreed on, where a guy, and he videotaped him walking down the street in New York, saying that story. But it was a little bit different. In the video I saw, he wasn't told directly that Wembanyama had him kicked out. They're not going to tell somebody that. You know, if you're going to kick somebody out because of that, you're not going to say, well, one guest, this guy, Victor, said you harassed him. They'll just say something where you're not going to know who it was. So still a little skeptical. We are up against the clock. We'll take a break, come back, get ready to wrap up the first hour of the Gary Dickman Show, ESPN, Honolulu.
2: 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Did Billy work a shift at Ruby Tuesday? Are the Spurs still alive?
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4: 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ESPN Honolulu traffic.
5: It's a Monday and the start of what should be a typical week of summer traffic. The freeways on the west side are good all the way to downtown. No slowdowns at either of the merges. The drive is good from Windward to Oahu on all three highways. If you're driving in from the east side, still a really light drive on both Kalani on Oli Highway and on the freeway. Weather is good this morning, only a couple of light showers on the Windward side and a couple of showers up in the Kokolau.
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0: About a half hour after the game ended on Saturday, I think I went to NBAstore.com to order my shirt. And I think it was at that site where they were sold out and had even listed a number that they had sold 37,000 of them already. I ended up getting it, I think, from Fanatics. It might have been vice versa, but I have the shirt. It won't get here for another week, but wanted to get the locker room shirt that the Knicks were wearing. That was a great celebration. You know, I didn't really, for some reason, is this me or is this something wrong? Did I feel this way? I didn't really like that celebrities were in the locker room, like Ben Stiller and Timothée Chalamet, who I'm still not very familiar with. I know he's like a big-time actor these days, and he's a big-time Knicks fan, even though he's short. But those guys were in the locker room. I didn't think they should have been in there. And I know they were invited. It wasn't like they asked or, you know, snuck in. But it should have been just for the players. I don't know if that or why it should bother me, but it does. Okay, let's see what we got here. Congrats, Gary. Did you know that Brunson and Bridges also won two NCAA championships at Villanova and Hart won? Josh Hart. Craig, yeah, I did know that. I think pretty much everybody has heard that story. Dante DiVincenzo was on that team, too. The Nova Knicks, they have won championships. They also had Ryan Arcidiacono, who was on, I guess, he was on the Villanova team after Brunson, I guess. And that's one of the things about Jalen Brunson. I don't know if everybody's aware of this. With the championships, you probably have heard that. He was the player of the year in college, the NCAA player of the year. And he was deemed too short to make it in the NBA. Drafted second round because he wasn't going to be an NBA star. I mean, he was great in college. And I know, you know, the height should be considered. I'm sure a lot of teams are kicking themselves. I'm sure Dallas is kicking themselves by not re-signing him. But, yeah, I did know that information. And great that these guys have had that chemistry and winning both in college. I believe that is another one of these weird records. The first time, I believe, three players have won a college championship together and an NBA championship together, same year, with Bridges, of course, and Josh Hart. And, you know, you look at Saturday's game, one of the things, well, I haven't really talked about the game itself. Jalen Brunson, those 45 points, pretty much unstoppable. I have mentioned this about Brunson, where even though he's, again, he's considered short, Becky Hammon, who said 3 years ago, you can never win a championship if he's your best player. Too short, you can't win it that way. And she has been taking the task these last couple of days. But when you watch the way he's able to score. And if you need a good example, look at the last five games. I'm not saying he drove over Wembanyama every game, but there were times when he did it, and he did it Saturday, where not only does he get past him, but he's able to get a layup up without getting blocked. That shows how great he is, how he's able to get separation. And when I saw them, they played New Orleans in late March, early April when I went this season. And he had like 36 points, Brunson. But the way he was able to drive, let's say on Zion Williamson, kind of same. I mean, I know Zion's not Wembanyama, but he's still a big body. And he's just a guy you can't really block. You can't really defend with a lot of effectiveness in the paint. Well, you would think a guy like he would be able to be defended. He's not like James Harden, where he's able to avoid contact unless he wants to get a foul. But he's also a guy that can get off shots where it's just tough to defend. And I just really love watching him play. I know he's maybe now considered an all-pro first-team type of player, where before he wasn't. But even if he is or isn't, he's up there near the top. And what he did this past month or two has made him, I think in most people's minds, the best New York Knick, the greatest Knicks player of all time. Walt Frazier would be up there with me, not Patrick Ewing. Brunson won a championship, and he carried the team. Anyway, we'll have more on this. We'll get you caught up with traffic. Hour number two coming up next, ESPN Honolulu.
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4: 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ESPN Honolulu traffic is brought to you by Midas Hawaii.
15: Traffic's very light from east and windward Oahu. There are some busy spots, though, on the west side. Barrington's getting a little bit slow southbound at Hakimo Road and into Nanakuli. Fort Weaver is slow northbound after Iroquois. H1 is below the speed limit now at the Kunia Road exit and through parts of Waikele. Still clear, though, through both of the merges. In town, the H1 is good in both directions. If you come in on Nimitz, it's clear eastbound from the freeway to downtown.
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0: back. I am happy this morning. I'll be happy for a while. This will not wear off anytime soon. It is the Gary Dickman Show right here, right now on ESPN Honolulu, 92.7 FM, 1500. NBA season is over. The NHL season is over. The Stanley Cup was awarded to Carolina yesterday. They defeated Las Vegas, and that was in six games. So now it's just baseball as far as the team sports in North America. We do have something called the World Cup going on, and Team USA was victorious in their first game on Friday against Paraguay. So good job there. I still haven't gotten totally caught up in the World Cup. I will, especially now that the NBA is over. Now, we do have the NBA draft, and we'll have coverage of that next Monday. I don't remember the NBA draft ever being on a Monday. Usually it's on like a Thursday for some reason, I remember. It is 2 days. It'll be Monday, round number one, and then Tuesday will be the second round. I will work on getting a guest this week who covers the NBA draft, as I have not really been paying much attention to, you know, who's out there with workouts and who's looking really good. But now that the finals are over, definitely focus a lot more on the draft. I did see over the weekend that Dre Bullock had a great 1 year for the University of Hawaii. He had worked out with the Houston Rockets last week. So we're getting some guys in with workouts. I know Big Fish, Isaac Johnson, did the same a few weeks previously. None of these guys are going to get drafted. That's not a knock on them. What they are doing is getting their name out there, getting their games out there, and the hope is that they would get offered a free agent deal. I don't think, and I haven't really heard a lot about the second round. I haven't looked at a mock draft for round number two in a while. But those are usually, you going after somebody with maybe a little bit of a risk, a stash player that won't be available for a year or two later, Europeans that might end up being somebody good in the future. And that, you know, that happened pretty often. But you will get these guys that aren't drafted. With only two rounds in the draft, teams will be looking to bring other guys in for, you know, summer camp and summer league, I should say. So I would love, and I don't know how likely it is, but I would love to see some of these UH guys, like Dre Bullock, get that opportunity. Now, for Big Fish, I don't know where he's at as far as, if he does get an opportunity to go, play in a summer league team, does he do it? Or is he still going to wait and see if the NCAA will grant that waiver? Some people would say you could do both. Doesn't that go on right now in college basketball? Play in the NBA, play in the G League, play in the summer league, then go back to college. I don't think that's going to be the norm, even though a few have done that. But summer league for the NBA will start in less than a month. The draft is next week. Summer League will start right at the beginning of July, the Vegas Summer League. And so anyway, we'll see if any Hawaii guys can get in on that. And that would be great. I would love to see, you know, at least if they get to play in the Summer League. And even if they don't make an NBA roster, it'll help them play somewhere else, maybe overseas in a place and a contract that they would get that they might not get otherwise. So we will hope for the best with those guys, but we'll keep our eyes on that. 808-296-1500 is the phone number. NBA finals are over. The parade is this Thursday. And I want to mention again about Victor Wembanyama. We had somebody call up a little earlier, and I'm not sure if you heard that phone conversation. There was a video of a guy in New York City who flew in from out of state, was staying in the hotels the Four Seasons. And I remember the Lakers used to stay there. I think almost every NBA team stays there. I don't know how they worked this out. Because let's say the Four Seasons is where the Spurs stayed at. Okay, makes sense. Did they reserve the Four Seasons for tomorrow's game, game six? Because if they did and they're not playing, what happened? Are they still paying for those rooms? The reason I bring that up if you don't reserve rooms in advance, how do you get them on short notice? Let's say the Spurs won on Saturday. Is it that easy to get a five-star hotel room for, you know, 30, 40 people on your staff, players and everybody included, on a few days' notice? I don't know, because the reason I bring that up is Victor Wembanyama, according to the story, was in a suite on the top floor. A guy and his family were on the same floor. And as they walked out of the room between, it was the day between games, according to his story, they just said, hey, good luck, Victor, something along those lines. That's it. And within an hour or two, they were kicked out of the hotel. I don't believe in the video I saw didn't give a reason that Wembanyama did it. They say he did. Some people question how accurate that story might be. The caller said he knows the guy who called me a little earlier, and that it is true. It's, you know, it's going to be out there soon, but it already is out there. And another reason for me to be a little skeptical, the fact that it was out there on Friday, I know I saw it, and it's not a major, major story. Like, Victor Wembanyama got hit with an egg after game four. You probably saw the video. If not, you read about it. That's something that everybody pretty much heard about. If this situation happened with fans in a hotel room, especially not being harassed, and they get kicked out, I think that would have been a big story too, and it wasn't. The other reason people are a little skeptical, they would almost never allow others to be on the same floor as a team. When I used to go to Final Fours with Maryland and UMass, and the NCAA takes care of the hotel, they would be in a hotel, and they would have one or, I think, two floors to themselves. There was security at the elevator downstairs that wouldn't let you punch the room number in the hotel elevator unless you had a key for that room or that floor. And there was a security guard outside the elevator on the team floor that you just couldn't be walking around the hallway trying to meet players. There was, one of the reasons was agents. Back then, you couldn't have an agent, but they would go to those hotels to try to entice these players. And autograph seekers. I saw guys with stacks of cards and pictures for some of the Maryland guys to sign. But anyway, there was always security there. You wouldn't be able to have the guy that was saying in his video that this happened. He wouldn't be having that access to Wembanyama. So I don't really believe the story. I'm not going to say it's impossible, but it seems kind of unlikely. And that part, you know, I don't want to see people pile on and make up stuff about the guy. What we see, you can judge on. You see him act on the court. You hear him at the press conferences. You see him not shake hands with any of the Knicks. You can give your opinion on that. But some of these things, like the story I'm just talking about, I don't know if it's true. And I'm not believing it. And I think it would have been a much bigger story if there was anything to that. If you have a thought on that, love to hear it. 808-296-1500 is the number, and I am slowly waiting for my text line to open. Steven Tsai joins the show coming up in about 25 minutes. He is a big Knicks fan. Okay. Congratulations on your Knicks winning the championship. Now you may take a couple of days off to celebrate, take the whole week off. Championships don't come around that often. That's from Jay. Yeah, but see, I want to be on the air to talk about the Knicks. When I'm at Ruby Tuesday, half the people don't understand how big of a deal this is. Some do, and a lot of them heard me screaming on Saturday. Couldn't help it. But I get your point. I'm celebrating. I did get my shirt ordered. Hopefully I'll get it in a week or so. And not any interest in the parade. People were asking me about that. Not a parade guy, but I will enjoy watching the highlight. Okay, another text coming in. And this is speaking of the Mets. I did mention the Mets earlier. Speaking of the Mets, Rob DeMello had a Hawaii Sports Tonight show last night with Sid Fernandez, who was drafted by the Dodgers and made the majors at age 20. Career Major League Baseball ERA of 3.36. I didn't see the show, and that's from Craig. But I did see the clips of it on Rob's Instagram page. Sid, loved Sid. Got to know him just being a Mets fan. He, for a while, used to call us up in the afternoon when Chris and I were on from 3 to 6 and just talk Major League Baseball. I'll try to get him on one of these days. But I would love to see the whole show with Rob DeMello and Sid Fernandez. I mean, Sid had a pretty good career with the Mets. He was on the 86 team. There was 1 year, and I guess it must have been 86, 96, 06, early 2000. And I was going to New York for like 4 or 5 days. I forget why I was going at that one part. It was in September. And I normally don't go at that time. I think it was a family reason. And so I announced on the radio I was going to New York that afternoon or that night. And Sid called up and said, there is a Mets World Series reunion dinner, like on that Saturday. And he's allowed to bring a guest, so he's asking me if I want to go with him. And that was like, are you kidding me? The 86 Mets at a private dinner? The only problem was I was going, I had to come back the day before. Now, when I told one of my bosses at the time, Chris Hart, about it after the fact, he said, you should have gone. You could have stayed. But I didn't want to extend or, you know, get greedy with my time off. So I never went. That would have been unbelievable to be hanging out with the Mets at a dinner like that. But anyway, Sid's a great guy, and I got to check out that special that with Rob DeMello. And, you know, you mentioned Sid's ERA, 3.36 is pretty good. And he was an all-star. I believe there it is one all-star appearance. I think he had more than one, but in one of them, he struck out the side of like three future Hall of Famers. That is not something a lot of people could claim. So, won a series with the Mets, the championship. Had a couple of other good years with other teams. And definitely a great ambassador to the sport. And glad he's still a big Mets fan. Glad he is that. It is coming up on a quarter after the hour. And I did want to talk a little football coming up, as we are getting closer and closer to OTAs and then training camp. On the college level, we are getting the media days are going to start happening. And I even saw last night, I didn't pick it up yet, but I was at, I guess it was at a long, and the college football magazines, one of them is already out. And it's not Phil Steele, but it was another one. And I got to check that out. I do know when they're top 20, they did have USC at number one. At number eight. That I thought was kind of interesting. But, yeah, I'm going to start getting more into college football as we, again, we'll have those media days where we will have John Venneri and Josh Pacheco both on site in Las Vegas. And that'll be right around 4 weeks from now. I believe it's the same week as the Major League Baseball All-Star Game. So we are getting closer and closer. We will have some fundraisers that we'll remind you about. Tailgate with Timmy coming up at Ruby Tuesday on July 21st. They did that last year. It was a great, great showing. So we'll see if everybody can show up and have another great time for the NIL cause. One of the topics in college football that I don't think is going to go away anytime soon is Brendan Sorsby, who is at Texas Tech right now. It was a week ago today that a judge issued that injunction and said what the NCAA is doing would be causing harm and injury. So they allow him to play, which I don't think should be allowed on their end. It is something where they have a policy, they have a rule. They have enforced that as much as possible on gambling. And a guy breaks that rule, you punish him accordingly. And then a judge who, oh yeah, by the way, has ties with Texas Tech, says it's okay and overrules the first court. That shouldn't happen. So today, the reason I bring it up today, the Big 12 has filed suit against Texas Tech. In just doing it this morning on a judgment and a relief to allow the league the authority to use its bylaws to potentially punish Sorsby. And they go on and on talking about it's their bylaws. The sports betting activity has been discussed in this complaint. and he should face the consequences. So it was put in a letter to the Texas Attorney General last week. I am interested, I think we all are, in how this plays out. I love what Texas Tech did last week. I think it was on Friday. Their AD said that people should not be viewing them as basically, you know, bad people. They're doing the right thing. They're trying to help somebody in need. And if anybody believes that, well, don't. That's not their priority. And it's okay to want to win. It's okay to, you know, go within the rule to any length with NIL, as long as you're not abusing whatever rules are out there. But when the policy is broken and the punishment is such, and a court agreed, and then you just find a judge. You know, somebody had written last night that these policies in college football mean nothing. Because anytime anybody rules against you, all you do is just find a local judge who is was a fan of the program, and you'll be reinstated. And that is what has happened a couple of times. You can't allow this to happen. Jay Billis is in this column by Pete Thamel on ESPN.com, and he said that Brendan Sorsby's ruling, he expected to be overturned on another appeal by the NCAA. I hope so. I mean, just imagine if the NCAA's appeal is not granted. He is allowed to play, although they are self-imposing a two-game suspension. Big deal. Abilene Christian and Oregon State. He will miss those two games. So Texas Tech is like, we are punishing him. We're looking out in his best interest. He's gone to rehab. We're trying to help him. We can't abandon him. Come on. They should be embarrassed. I mean, it's one thing to, you know, kind of bend the rules and get some of these players back in college basketball that we've seen last year. Baylor had the case, Alabama too. And even with those should never have happened, and they never lasted. And now you're going even further with Brendan Sorsby. So with this lawsuit and the potential of schools not scheduling Texas Tech in any sport in the future, Georgia and Nebraska have already been told, their programs have been told by their ADs not to schedule Texas Tech anymore. That's a bad sign. Some schools in the Big 12 are wondering if they're going to play them this year. That is a whole nother situation. Because then you're talking about forfeits. I don't know it would ever get that far. But this is a big deal. And it's too bad it had to come to this. It should have been over when the NCAA, again, if you don't like the rules that they have, change it. That rule, I don't know if too many people would argue with that. That if you break the rule, and the numbers with him were staggering. There were other college football players. I brought up one name last week. One was on Iowa State. Forget what the other guy played. And they made way less bets. Less bets, less dollar amounts, not on their team when they were on the roster like Sorsby did at Indiana. And they got punished basically for a year or their career. So nobody fought for those guys. Those are the rules. You have to abide by them. And now with Sorsby, you got a lot of power and money and influence with Texas Tech, and you're able to get this done. It shouldn't have happened. It's really, really so wrong. It is 21 minutes after the hour of 6 a.m. Take a break. Come back in just a minute. We got Stephen Tsai right around the corner also on the Gary Dickman Show, ESPN Honolulu.
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3: The drive over to town from the windward side is good on the Poly, the Leke-Leke, and the H3. On the windward side, though, there are a couple of fairly heavy showers in the Kualoa Ranch area and again in Kailua. It's clear from the east side from Hawaii Kai to downtown. A new accident out on the west side. It's on the H1 town bus after the Waiava Road overpass. Traffic gets slow at the Waikele exit. After that accident, you'll move fine all the way to downtown. It's clear at Middle Street.
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0: Yeah, I'm up at Brooklyn. Now I'm down in traffic. 6:25. I guess we will go back to the normal, cool, great music that we have from the rejoints here. Although we got a lot of great New York tunes here, and I thank whoever put those in. But putting them in. This is the Jay-Z song. Jay-Z song. Who was at, game four? I did, of course, text my good friend Steve Sciarippa of The Sopranos after game five. And, he was obviously as ecstatic as I was and, a lot of people, of course, after that game. If you are just tuning in, I know people are wondering if I went to the game because of what transpired Friday. I will let you guys know the details briefly once again. But the first, short answer is no. When I did leave here Friday, basically, Cano and Billy brought it up on Let's Talk Sports during the handoff. After I mentioned that the ticket price was low enough where I would go to witness something like that if I had the night off on Saturday. I was off Thursday and Friday night from Ruby Tuesday. Of course, I'm off here on weekends at the radio show. But I had to work. They had brought up that Billy said he would actually work my shift, and he was serious, even though he has no training, but what the heck, doesn't stop other people. They also offered to pay double what any manager would have made on a normal day to cover my shift. Turns out, word got to the owner, Rick Nakashima, who's obviously a great guy, and Kanoa knows him very well, Billy also. He called in and mentioned on the air live that they got my shift covered and I'm free to go. And then my eyes lit up. I did look at a lot of flights, and there was a lot of options, either leaving at like 3:30 in the afternoon, getting into San Antonio at like 6 a.m., or leaving on a red eye and getting to San Antonio, I forget, noon or 1, something like that. The game was at 7:30 Saturday night, San Antonio time. So I figured I'll take care of all this when I go home. Go home, go to Travelocity first, and there's not a flight listed anymore, where there were dozens for Friday, afternoon and night. This is an hour and a half or so after I first looked at the flights. there wasn't any. It wasn't like they were sold out or only had first class available. They weren't even listed. The screen was basically blank or the page was blank. So I go to Orbitz, same thing. Go to Expedia, same thing. Go to United and American Airlines, same thing. And I only thing I thought of, and I've never heard of this, but I've never tried to buy a ticket to go to the mainland the same day, is that at a certain point, they take it off and have a cutoff time. But they weren't that close. Again, this is, let's say, 11 a.m., and I was going to look at a flight even at like 10 or 11 p.m. and the afternoon flight. Nothing was there. So that ended my quest. The ticket prices, as I kept checking, actually started dropping. So the ticket that I saw for $1,200 might have been gone, but there was a better seat that was for $860. And it was a better seat, and that would have been a great get. I did check like a half hour before tip-off, and where an hour and a half before tip-off, there were a lot of tickets available. A half hour before the game was supposed to start, 80% of them were gone. And I don't necessarily think they were sold, because I had a ticket broker on years ago, and I asked him about the Super Bowl that one year. So I'm always interested in how that works with brokers. And one of the things I asked, if you have all these tickets left over and the game's about to start, do you continue to drop the prices just so you can get rid of them? And his answer was no. They don't want to let the fans or the public know that the longer you wait, you're going to get a price that is going to go down big time, and you can take advantage of that. So they'll just eat the tickets. They just won't sell it. They can't let the consumer know. And that makes sense from their perspective. You can't let them know that you're going to drop the price more and more, because otherwise everybody's just going to wait, and you'll never make a profit, and you're going to have to wait till last minute. So I understand that. I wonder if that had happened. Either way, I didn't get to go, and even though it was going to add up to a good amount of money, I still wish I would have went. Still wish I could have made it, but I still enjoyed it. Lost my voice screaming a little bit, but that would have been special. It was still special. I'm not going to worry much about not going there after I was able to accomplish watching and being a fan of this team and them winning it all. Okay, impressive stats. I got a whole bunch. It'd be easy to pick so many from the Knicks' victory. You probably have heard them, and there's just so many. But I'm going to go a little bit off target, in a way, off topic. This is something where I don't know how many people have watched the show Seinfeld. Great show. There was an episode or a couple of episodes where Keith Hernandez, former Met great, now Met announcer, was featured. There was a whole plot where they were reenacting the Kennedy assassination, John F. Kennedy. If you didn't see it, don't worry. The reason I bring that up, in that episode, Roger McDowell was a reliever for the Mets. And he was featured in the episode as somebody, instead of being an assassin, basically was a spitter. He spit at, who did he spit at, actually? Spit at Kramer. And they got into a fight. Anyway, Roger McDowell was a Met. He was featured on that episode. The reason I bring it up in a long, roundabout way, he gets paid, Roger McDowell, $13.52 every time that episode is on TV. And the name of that episode is entitled The Second Spitter. Now, it sounds like not much money, and in actuality, it isn't. But I guess if you put all the time that's on, that adds up to a lot. What I'm curious about is, what about when they're on Netflix? Because I know Seinfeld was on. I think it's getting taken off. But if it's on one of those streaming platforms, does that count every time somebody watches it? Or every time, let's say it's on TBS or, you know, K-Fi. We get it late at night here. But you get $13. Those are the residuals that he does get. I don't know how much it adds up to, but I guess over the years, the amount of time Seinfeld is on, even though it's that one episode that he's on, it probably adds up to a decent amount of money for not doing much. Kind of like what we'll be celebrating in a few weeks. Get ready. It's almost time to celebrate Bobby Bonilla Day coming up on July 1st. The other impressive stat, I mentioned this last hour, With the Knicks winning on Saturday, 8 years in a row, the NBA has had a different champion. Started with Toronto in 2019 over Golden State, the Lakers in the bubble, Milwaukee Bucks over Phoenix in 21, Golden State in 22, Denver in 2023, Boston in 24, OKC in 25, and the New York Knickerbockers in 2026. Those are the impressive stats of the day.
6: Don't act like you're not impressed.
0: Timing is everything. We got it going today, Chris and I. We're going to take a break, and when we come back, we'll talk to a long-suffering Knicks fan. Stephen Tsai joined the show. Tell us about how he felt on Saturday. That is coming up next on The Gary Dickman Show, ESPN Honolulu.
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3: If you're going into Pearl Harbor, expect a backup on Kamehameha Highway at Radford Drive. And Nimitz at the main gates is back up to Kamehameha Highway. Also have backups on Kunia Road in both directions at the entrance to Kunia Tunnel, where crews are doing that hillside stabilization work. That work will continue all week. Roads are looking good to town from the windward side. From the east, Kalani Amalie Highway still light. No slowdowns yet on the freeway.
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2: It is 6:35 a.m. on this Monday morning. It's Gary Dickman here along with Chris, and we are happy that you are joining us. And right now, I think we're going to be even happier, as a lot of Knicks fans are not getting off cloud nine anytime soon, including our first guest this morning, joining us from the Honolulu Star Advertiser and big-time New York Knicks fan, Stephen Tsai. Stephen, good morning.
3: Morning. So remember that scene from Meet the Parents, where they're playing volleyball and Ben Stiller gets a little aggressive and breaks the nose of his future sister-in-law?
2: Yeah.
3: Yes. So we're at this wedding, my nephew Chad, they have the garter belt thrown. The garter belt's got, like, I don't know, 50 or 100 bucks in it. And so the bride throws the garter belt in the air, and Chad pushes people out of the way and grabs it. And everyone's just stunned and quiet because, you know, grandpa's on the floor and everything. And my wife yells out, "It's just a game, Fokker." Well, you know what? That was not just a game, Fokker. That was huge. 53 years, and of course it involves Ben Stiller, because everything kind of circles back to everything. But we've waited a long time. And you know why we've waited a long time? Because the NBA is crooked. We know the NBA is crooked. And everybody talks about how, you know, Celtics stole Larry Bird a year before he was eligible to be drafted, or how the Lakers win an NBA championship and get the number one pick that same year. To get James Worthy. Well, you know what? George McGinnis. Let's go back to George McGinnis. The Knicks had a chance to get George McGinnis. They signed him. And what they the NBA commissioner, the guy whose name is on that trophy, let's take his name off that trophy. Let's take it down like those old statues and everything. He says, no, he can't go to the Knicks. So where does he go to? The 76ers. And the next year, the Nets are going to come into the NBA. And they say, well, you got paid a certain amount of money. The Nets owner doesn't have any money. So he sells Dr. J to who? The New York, to the Nets. They sell to the 76ers.
2: Right.
3: 76ers get McGinnis and they get Dr. J. So it's always been crooked. It's a crooked league. That's why when we're watching Game 5 and we're saying, well, that looks like a gold, you know, these look like gold tens. These, you know, it's because it's a crooked league. And you know what? They didn't win. Scott Foster didn't win. The NBA didn't win. Who won, Gary? We won. Two insignificant people in Hawaii. We won. 53 years. 53 years. Gary, that's a long time. That was before the internet. It's a long time.
2: It is a very long time. But I would think people are thinking, hearing you with this impressive rant, that if you're thinking it's crooked, wouldn't some people agree that the Knicks getting Patrick Ewing with that first pick in the first lottery, would that have maybe been fixed too?
3: Oh, when is it illegal to go freeze a placard or something? It's not illegal. Besides, nobody knows what happens in those foam ball things. It's private. Why is that private? Why is everything public, but that's private? It's crooked. It's crooked. I don't even think there are whatever how many ping pong balls there are in it, because that would take forever to just go through ping pong balls.
2: That's true,
3: balls.
2: Too.
3: Yeah.
2: That's true, too. What was your immediate reaction when they won, of course? But see, the thing to me that made it even more impressive, more enjoyable, is in Game 5, as an example, they were trailing once again. It didn't look very promising, but the way they came back doing it again in the fourth quarter, that when I realized with 4 or 5 minutes left, well, they could actually do this, all of a sudden my emotions started taking over. What was that like for you down the stretch?
3: Well, imagine if you're the Spurs and you go, well, we got another 15-point lead. That's not enough. I mean, we can go up to 29. We'll give you 14 more points. So it just seemed like there's always a chance. There's always a chance coming back there. And you know why there's a chance? Because San Antonio is the kind of organization on the first day where they do that multicolored thing around the arena.
2: The fiesta stuff,
3: It's just all be one color. It's always like a whiteout night or a green out, whatever color they are, black out night. But you can't have multicolors because, you know, Knicks fans are going to get in there. They're going to wear blue and all that, blue and orange. And you just threw the whole thing, and I'm thinking, they can't win. And besides, Fox

0: game. And, you know, I know they've got to be loyal if they pay him so much money, but sometimes you got to say, you know what, it's not happening with you. We're just going to have to move on from you. And of course, you know, unfortunately one for the Spurs, and I'm really sorry for Cano, but, and I tell Cano I'm sorry for him, but apparently he didn't show up today, right?
1: No, I believe he better be here.
0: Oh, okay.
1: He should be here in the other studio, I'm assuming.
0: Oh, okay. I wasn't sure if he was going to show up or not. Now I have to take everything back about the Legion cooking and everything. And I have to be humble. And I don't know about you, Gary. I have a hard time being humble. I do the fake humble thing.
1: Oh, of course.
0: You know how I do that? Because I've watched a lot of losing UH football games. And I'm always the first, as the oldest guy, I get asked the first question. So I have to look really sad. I have to go, oh, I'm really sorry, blah, blah, blah. And then Norm Chow says, shut up. and Fred Von Oppen tells me, shut up. There's been a lot of people telling me, shut up over the years. So that's, I try to think of sad dogs or things like that, or, you know, starving people and stuff like that. And that's how I try to look sad and humble. But we can't be humble. You know why? 53 years. The only trouble I have is a few years ago I thought, oh, I'm going to die. So, but I don't want to die until the end of Suits. I want to see how Suits turns out. And unfortunately, you know, Suits ended. Like, oh, I need more motivation. And of course, well, the Knicks. The Knicks will never win, right? George McGill, of course. They'll never win. And guess what? They won. So I need some more motivation to keep going on. I don't know what it is. Yeah.
1: Stephen Tsai joining us here on ESPN Honolulu. I remember when the New York Rangers won their first Stanley Cup in 94, and it was 1940 before. There were several fans that would come up with this expression that became kind of famous at the time. Now I can die in peace. When the Cubs won a World Series, I think some of their longtime fans said things similar to that. So I would imagine some Knicks fans are kind of feeling the same way. I feel it's a little bit of redemption, too, because I'm sure you, just like me.
0: Only one more relieved than the Cubs winning is Bartman, right? I mean, poor guy.
1: That, too.
0: You know, he's like you. He sees a ball, see ball, grab ball, right? Is that what they always say? And, yeah, unfortunately, you know, Lou wanted to catch the ball. But, I mean...
1: He didn't do anything wrong. I agree. I just think that the people, seriously, before this series, there were so many people that were putting the Knicks down. They have no chance against San Antonio. OKC and the Spurs were the real finals. Some of them were just trying to, you know, put down the Knicks, but a lot of people believe that. And I said, I can't believe you actually think that the Knicks have no chance. I wasn't sure they would win, but to say they have no chance the way they had played, it wasn't just against the Spurs. They won 16 out of 19 playoff games, 13 in a row. They won all four series on the road with a clinching game. We could go on and on. I mean, they weren't just playing like they did in the regular season. They were on a totally another level.
0: Right. And you know the beauty is? That's good enough. We don't have to talk about dynasties. It's not a young team. They're never going to win again. Of course they're not going to win again.
1: Right.
0: But that doesn't matter. It just ended. It doesn't matter. Yes. You know, we have our ending the Suits. It doesn't matter anymore. So just celebrate. They can be obnoxious. Don't throw eggs at people. That's kind of stupid. But, you know, yes. And it's not fair, too. The guy's 7'5", right? You can't hit a guy with 7'5", guy with an egg. You're just bad, right? But no egg throwing. Celebrate. And, you know, then you can let OKC and San Antonio win the rest of the championships the rest of the decade.
1: Yeah, I didn't like the fact that he left.
0: They don't have any draft picks the rest of the day.
1: That's true, too. But they, as long as they get the one, I agree. I mean, they might not win another one. I don't think, I mean, they might be a favorite.
0: Another one, yeah.
1: Everything played out perfectly. It was a perfect storm. The one thing I brought up earlier, I want to get your take. I always watch playoff series, and when they're over, see the teams congratulate each other, shake hands, like the hockey organized lines are, even though it's not the same in the NBA. But I saw Wembanyama walk off the court immediately. Basically, every Spur did, but Luke Kornet. That bothered me. I mean, he's been a little bit of a punk on the court, and now he's a poor sport, too. I didn't like that.
0: Wasn't Luke Kornet once a Knick?
1: Yeah, he was, actually. I didn't realize that. I read that the other day. I don't remember him as a Knick.
0: Yeah, he wasn't very good as a Knick.
1: I don't think he played much.
0: He wasn't very good, but he was one of the best they had. See, that's the way things work, right?
1: Right.
0: Even Hartenstein and all that, you know, he was a Knick. Everyone was a Knick. You know who should have been a Knick? George McGinnis should have been the Knicks.
1: Oh, I'm glad they didn't get Giannis at the trade deadline, and I don't think they're going to go after him now, even if they were thinking of it earlier. Even though Karl Anthony Towns had a really off game on Saturday, a couple of Knicks did, actually. Still, he was fantastic throughout the playoffs. I think he...
0: Well, it's hard. That's one of those things. Next time Wemby gets fouled, just say, no, it wasn't a foul on Wemby. don't let it go to review, because every review on Wemby's fouls turns into a foul on Carl Anthony Towns.
1: Yeah,
0: right.
1: So
0: so don't review it. Don't review it. It's like, okay, it's good. It wasn't a foul. It wasn't a foul. Don't worry about it, because I would rather. I just don't know how everything gets turned into from a defensive foul into an offensive foul. And you know, I would just think that it takes two people to hook each other. You would think, right? I mean, that's why they call hookups, but.
1: I agree, and I thought, again, he was using up his nine lives like nine fouls, because it just doesn't seem like the NBA wanted to give him a flagrant. He had a couple of times where he should have been called, and then they weren't consistent. I mean, I don't like blaming the refs, and I'm glad they didn't determine the outcome. But, yeah, he seemed like he got a lot of leeway, almost like a Jordan or Kobe, but he doesn't deserve it yet. And some of it was way over the top, I thought.
0: Well, but the thing is, that's what makes him such a great player. Other than, you know, he can shoot 30-footers, he can dunk anytime he wants to, but he's smart enough to know how the game is being called and played, and he takes advantage of that, and that's what makes him a great player, you know. And that's all I have to say about, you know, the French academic system or anything like that. But he's a smart, incredible player. He's a great player. I mean, he's an alien. He's going to be here for as long as he's going to dominate the league. They're going to dominate the league. It's a great, great, huge win. I mean, for the Knicks, but it's great for their future. It's great for OKC's future. The NBA is always going to tilt a little bit west and from now on, but not this year. Not this year. Hey. And then now we have to worry about the stupid Mets, but that's another thing.
1: That's another story. I do want to ask you a UH question in just a second, but after what one more Knicks question, because after what just took place and Jalen Brunson proving to Becky Hammon and others that he can win a championship, in your opinion, who is the greatest Knicks player of all time now?
0: Well, other than Jeremy Lin for 2 weeks? Yeah. I mean,
1: if that's your pick.
0: No. I don't know who the greatest Knicks player, but my favorite player of all time is John Starks. I just love the way he played. I love the passion. And I just remember this story where I guess someone some guy walked into a locker, and there's just John Starks sitting there all by himself. And then he just thought, wow, this is great. I'm in room one-on-one with John Starks, and John Starks had to look like, get the hell out of here. And that's what I love about him. John Starks used to be a bad guy at a grocery store, right? He's the ultimate NBA walk-on, and then he had such an incredible career until, you know, Reggie Miller irked him. But I do like players who play with emotion. I love Draymond Green. I love just guys who play with emotion, just and fight and stuff like that. And I just think he's my favorite. And it's such a great win Saturday. And Charles Oakley got to be in the house.
1: Charles Oakley's my favorite Nick for the same reasons you gave, basically. And I wish he was back in Madison Square Garden, but I always loved Oakley. But I would put Jalen Brunson over Walt Frazier, I think, right now. That's a hard one. And maybe over Willis Reed. But, yeah, what he accomplished and really carrying the team and proving all those doubters wrong. You're driving against a 7'4" guy. You're not intimidated. Nobody else does what Brunson does against Wembanyama, and he was pretty successful at it. So I would give him that nod.
0: And I love the fact that they hired his dad and they cheated to get him. But that's part of the NBA. We've learned it's like about Wemby. You got to know the rules. And, yeah, they cheated to get him. And, you know, I was mad at Brunson for a while because I thought he was a ball hog. I don't like ball hogs. That's why I don't like LeBron. I don't like volume ball handlers. But we made peace. I was in a bookend store, and there was a Jalen Brunson Funko Pop, and I said, Jalen, we're going to make peace, because that's what I do. I talk to inanimate objects, and he said, okay, we're forgiven, and that's why they won. That's why they won, because we made peace. Or as the great Jim Leahy, he said, we had a rapprochement.
1: I love that. Hey, guys, we're up against the clock a little bit, but I have like a minute left, so I want to get your thoughts as we get ready, I guess, for about a month away from the Mountain West Media Days and getting ready for football. We still got about 9.5 weeks or so before the first game against Stanford. What are you looking forward to the most as we get ready for another football season? Is there anything that stands out more than something else?
0: No, but I love the meetings where they've expanded so you can bring four players. And Jimmy Chang says, you know what, I'm bringing all the Bishop Gorman guys. So he's bringing the four Bishop Gorman starters, and they're going to try to take over Vegas a little bit. So you see Cam Barfield, Mike Alejado, Jemai Otis, and the Nickelback. So, I mean, they're going to Are they
1: each to go to the circuit? If it's at the circuit, don't you have to be 21 just to get in there?
0: No, it's at the Palms.
1: Oh, okay.
0: I think that used to be a big thing. I think Britney Spears, when she was, you know, okay, she used to hang out there and everything. But now I think it belongs to a Native American group and everything. And then so it's going to be awesome because it's like a Native American casino in Vegas. My two favorite things, you know, casino, Vegas.
1: Can't go wrong.
0: And the only time I've ever had a royal flush on a video game was in a Native American casino. So, hey.
1: So if history is an indicator.
0: I will be in my room, you know, studying and working.
1: I'm sure.
0: Like that and trying to look humble, which is really hard for me to do, but. I'm really sorry about the loss, Coach. I'm really sorry.
1: Right, but we can be the opposite now because, as they say in the Queen song, we are the champions, and they can't take that away. So it's a great feeling.
0: And for all the people who didn't win the NBA championships, don't worry. It's just a game, Fokker.
1: I love that. On that note, Stephen, we have to run, but thank you so much. Appreciate your time. I know we'll talk again soon.
0: Take care.
1: All right. Thank you so much. Stephen Tsai on a roll from the Honolulu Star Advertiser. We thank him for joining us. And I think like other Knicks fans, we can rejoice. As Mike Breen said, it's okay to cry. And we are the champions. With that, we'll take our final break. Get ready to wrap it up here. 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
4: There are no new accidents. There was one a few minutes ago on the H1 townbound just after the H1-H2 merge, but it's been moved out of the way, and traffic's moving better in that area. But it's still below the speed limit from Cunia Road to the Y-Model Pearl Ridge on-ramp. No jam at Middle Street. Expect backups going into Pearl Harbor on both Kamehameha Highway and on Nimitz at the main gates. The trips are still light coming in from east and from windward Oahu.
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1: Got a few minutes left in the show, and then it'll be Kanoa Leahy and Billy Hull. Let's talk sports, and give me a fun handoff today, I can promise you that. We get a couple of texts in and then a phone call. I missed this earlier, and I apologize. The text says, do NBA players actually get rings for winning the title? Yes, they will get their rings in the NBA the way they do it. The champions will get it on opening night. kind of like the Super Bowl winner the next year will play the first game of the next season. That's how it'll be. They'll have an opening doubleheader, and usually, well, always, unless there's some kind of a conflict, which they'll make sure won't occur, the Knicks will be playing at home, let's say, on that opening Tuesday. Usually have a doubleheader, and they'll have the champion rings given out to the players, and they will also raise the banner, usually at the same time. But, yes, they do get a ring, and a lot of people on their staff will get rings also. One more text. Where is it? Congrats, Gary. I bet you spent a bundle on Knicks championship gear. I bought one shirt. There's a whole bunch of others out there, but I don't know how legit they are when I see them online. But I bought the one that they wore on the court. $50, I guess, and I'll get it in a week or so. He says, I would have it they were my team. Unsung hero of the series was Mitchell Robinson. With Cat in foul trouble, he really stepped up and made some plays. You're right. He was really, really something. That offensive rebound off the missed free throw was huge. Let's go to the phones. We have got Neil on the phone. How's it going, Neil?
12: Hey, what's up, brother Gary?
1: How's it going?
12: Congratulations, first off, man.
1: Thank you.
12: You know, I know you've been waiting a long, long, long time.
1: Yes.
12: For our Knicks championship. And so, you know, all kudos to the Knicks, even though I was not necessarily cheering for them. I was like Kanoa cheering for the Spurs. But you know what? It's done. It's over. Next season, hope springs eternal. But, you know, you'd ask. Oh, and by the way, Steven Tsai, man, I thought he really sounded a lot like Stephen A. at the first, like, 3 minutes. He sounded like Stephen A. for the first 3 minutes of the call that you had with him this morning. I was like, oh, man.
1: He was on a roll.
12: I had to text Stephen and be like, hey, man, you know, give us that Stephen A. vibe, man.
1: Right, good point.
12: I was waiting for him to, like, to jump into that, go New York, go New York, go, you know.
1: He was probably about to.
12: I think so. But, you know, you asked the question about who is the greatest New York Knicks player of all time. And, of course, you know, you got Walt Frazier, Jalen Brunson, Patrick Ewing, whatever you want to say, right? Well, Willis Reed, those are all great players. But I have an unpopular opinion, and it's probably because of the kind of person that I am, the makeup of the person that I am. I'm going to throw this out there, Jeremy Lin. And not because of his talent on the court, which was great. He's a good player. The way Lin's sanity took over the world back when it did, and the way that it showed the world that you didn't have to be of this racial, you didn't have to either be white or black to play in the NBA, and that a Chinese kid, aside from Yao Ming, obviously, but a Chinese dude, Chinese-American, born in America, Chinese kid, could be great as a guard in American basketball. And I think, you know, for me, as an Asian American kid growing up during the time of Lin's sanity, was like, I saw that and I saw myself in that. I saw, you know, maybe not myself because I'm 5'3" and he's like, what, 6'10"? But.
1: Well, insanity. No, Jeremy Lin's like 6'4", I think.
12: 6'4", 6'5".
1: Around there. But, maybe 6'5", yeah.
12: Yeah. But I mean, you know, just to see somebody with the features, the Asian features, wearing a Knicks jersey, number 7, and I actually have a Jeremy Lin jersey.
1: Wow.
12: Not because I'm some basketball kid, but because of what he represented to the Asian American community.
1: That's a great point. Hey, Neil, I'm up against the clock. I apologize. I'll say this. I agree with you on that. I went to one of those games during Lin's sanity, and it was such a different experience going to a Knicks game. It really was, and he was unbelievable. I still have some of the shirts that they were selling back then, and they still get attention. So I just think it wouldn't be number one for me because they didn't do it long enough, but great point. We do have to run. Thank you for the call. I'll continue this maybe a little bit more tomorrow. Kanoa Leahy, Billy Huller. Next, we'll talk Aloha Stadium tomorrow. Have a great day. Aloha.
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18: The drive down the leeward coast is good on Farrington, and the H2 is good from central Oahu to the H1. Fort Weaver traffic lighter than normal this morning. There are no slowdowns right now from Eva Beach all the way up to the freeway. On the H1, there is some slow traffic at the H1-H2 merge and in a few other spots, but overall traffic is looking very good all the way in. The commutes are also good from east Oahu and coming over on the Poly KVK and the H3.
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0: go. The most anticipated handoff in the history of Let's Talk Sports. Gary's time to gloat. Billy Hull here. Gary Dickman here for the handoff. And Tanner Hayworth, how are you doing? You are here.
1: I'm doing good. But why am I here?
0: If you're here, then where is Kanoa Lehi? Where is he? That is right, ladies and gentlemen. 2 days after his Spurs are eliminated in 5 games by Gary's Knicks in the NBA Finals, somebody has called in sick.
2: What a! I can't say the word I'm thinking of. Wow, I didn't think he would take that route.
0: I mean, look, I don't know how sick you have to be to miss this show, but you can't. I mean, unless he's dying, and of course we all hope Kanoa Lehi's not dying. You got to try to man it up and be here, but Kanoa Lehi is not here to face the music. Gary Dickman is, and I haven't seen you since Friday, Gary, so I just want to say, after all the work that I put in to trying to make sure that you got to go see the Knicks win a championship in person, how was it?
2: Well, if I would have gone, it would have been a little sweeter, and I have to explain
0: what's happening around here.
2: I have to explain the details. When I texted you and Kanoa later, I don't think it actually explained what took place when I said the flights were no longer available. That's what I immediately told people. If people are not aware, basically, Billy and Kanoa tried to get my shift covered. I thought it was a joke, and then it worked out. The owner of Ruby Tuesday, Rick, got it covered.
0: Okay.
2: And when I was here in the studio, I was looking at flights, and I was telling you guys that there were a ton of flights, decently priced for 12 hours notice or less. And I had different choices, so I said, I'm going to go home and book it. Mm-hmm. This is actually can happen. The ticket for the games were available. I've had to get the flight hotels. There were plenty of them. I go home, and it wasn't that the flights were sold out. They weren't listed anymore. So I went to Travelocity first. There was not one flight listed for Friday as of 11 a.m. I went to Orbitz. I went to Expedia. I went to American Airlines. I went to United Airlines. They didn't have any flight at all that was leaving here on Friday. Even to Houston I tried, thinking maybe if I'm crazy enough, I'll drive. Nothing was even listed. I didn't know it worked that way for getting same-day travel.
1: You know what it sounds like? It sounds like there's collusion. I think the San Antonio Spurs went out of their way to make sure you, Gary Dickman, could not go to that game.
2: Here's what happened. Somebody had an agenda.
0: I think so many people heard that Gary Dickman might be on this flight to go to San Antonio to see the Knicks game that they all booked their tickets on the flight hoping to see Gary Dickman, hoping to be a part of this magical ride. So my question now is, okay, so it didn't happen, and then I'm sad because I really wish you got to experience that in person.
2: I'm sad, too.
0: So then Saturday rolls around. Somebody's already been filling in to replace your shift. Did you work on Saturday?
2: Yeah.
0: Oh, okay.
2: Yeah, I didn't want – I mean, that would have been crazy. I thought of that, actually, to maybe just sit and watch the game. As it kind of turned out, I kind of just stood around and watched the game, especially the last quarter.
0: Yes.
2: I was able to. There were a number of New Yorkers that bought tickets last minute, and the flights were all delayed and canceled. And supposedly there were a good number of them that never made it to the game in time. They were supposed to go down to Miami and then to San Antonio, but the flights were really messed up for a number of people. So that always can happen.
1: You know, I'll say working in food service while your team is playing a game is so funny because, like, you have to act like you're working. Like, I used to be a food runner and a busser, and I was like, can I please be stationed in the bar area tonight? Like, for some reason, I have a very vivid memory. I think this is when, like, went to go play Nevada at Nevada with Cole McDonald. It was, like, that huge game where they just exploded on Nevada. And I just remember I wasn't actually cleaning anything. I wasn't doing anything. I was just pacing around the bar, like, every, like, 5 minutes, just being like, oh, what's happening with this game? So I can only imagine trying to watch a championship while also working in food service. I guess, what's it called? You had a really easy way of doing it.
2: Well, I was fortunate that in game 4 on Wednesday, I was the only manager, and there weren't many people. I usually help out in the kitchen area, expoing the food and making sure it gets sorted out. There was hardly anybody ordering during the last 5 minutes of game 4, which was fortunate for me. For game 5, there was another manager there. And I did kind of make believe. I kept moving around that I was, you know, working, looking at a different TV. Then I go to a different TV.
1: You're picking up always, plates and putting
2: And I would
1: them
2: pick
1: down.
2: Up a plate here and there. But at the end, it was just, I wasn't even trying to fight it anymore. I just started screaming, lost my voice a little bit. And yeah, everybody was kind of aware. I had to fight back to not shed a tear. That's how big
0: wow.
2: the deal
0: yeah.
2: was.
0: Yeah.
2: It was. I mean, the feeling that came over me, because even during the game, people were at Ruby Tuesday telling me they're not going to win. You know, they're going to lose by double digits, one guy said. I go, they got them right where they want them, and they did it again.
0: Had you not been watching the entire series, there wasn't a second I thought that the New Knicks weren't going to come back and win that game. They've literally did it basically every single game before that. Okay, so your shift ends. The Knicks have just won the championship. Did you do anything special? Did you celebrate?
2: What I first did was order a shirt, and I went to one site. I can't remember if it was Fanatics first or NBA Store, but they were sold out of the ones they wore in the court, and they had sold. They'd written down on that site that they had sold 37,000 already, and then I went to another site. I guess I did get it at NBAStore.com. It must have been Fanatics that didn't have it, so I did get the same shirt, and it'll get there. I think they said June 25th.
0: Okay, so you got the shirt.
1: Well, it's better than me. I bought, like, a really fun Knicks shirt, like, at the beginning of the month, and it's, I think, finally been, the details have been, like, made, you know what I mean?
2: Yeah.
1: Where, like, because this person makes the shirts, like, one by one, so.
2: Oh.
1: Yeah, it's like a print, that's why.
2: Yeah. Wow.
1: Yeah.
2: I got the one that they won, they wore in the court for the Eastern Conference Finals. I think I wore that the other day. That took a couple of weeks to get, but. I'll see what else is out there, but yeah, at least I got that one. And that, as far as celebrating, I was just on cloud nine.
0: Yeah.
2: It was a great feeling. It was. It's so much better when you're with a team that loses constantly, and then you get to experience a win. Mm-hmm. As opposed, I compared it to, let's say, Duke basketball, Ohio State, Alabama football. When you win all the time, it's great. But when your team loses for 53 years in a row and there's all this disappointment, like how could this possibly have happened? When they do get success, it's a pretty cool feeling.
0: Yeah, yeah. No, that reminds me of when the Seahawks won the first Super Bowl compared to when they won the second Super Bowl. The second one was great, but I had just seen them win it 10 years earlier. The first one was the Seahawks have been terrible for so long, and it just made it so much better. That's why I always hope the Mariners can win a World Series, because they've been awful. They were awful for 20 years. They finally made the playoffs recently, but just that chase and to just time and time again come up short to finally break through, right. It must be awesome. So I was thinking, obviously, all I could think about was the handoff. All I could think about was what it was going to be like in here Monday morning. And Kanoa's not here. Kanoa is not here to face the music. I think this is the most egregious missing of the show between the two of us that we've had since we started. I know I get a lot of grief because I seem to take off too many shows and I have a lot of vacations. But not showing up when your team loses.
2: Well, he's not going to escape the heat.
0: Yeah.
2: He's still going to face it. He's going to face the music.
0: If he comes back.
2: And I'm going to penalize him even more for not showing up today, so he's going to face even more of it.
0: Yeah. I think this should be a fine. This should be like a $10 fine, Tanner. Yeah. What do you think? $15
2: breakfast for everybody?
0: How high should we go?
1: I think at least 10. I think that's valid. Because you were here after the Thunder loss, right?
0: Yes. Of course. Yeah.
2: And somebody had texted me yesterday. We had a bet, Kanoa and I, a friendly bet, but I think he was supposed to wear a Knicks jersey if the Knicks win.
1: He could be trying to find a Knicks jersey.
2: Or would he just have him bring us breakfast?
0: Yeah. All right. Why don't we settle for breakfast? I can get in on that, right?
2: I guess he's kind of, you know, this is one way I'll describe Kanoa Leahy. He's about as good of a sport with losing as Victor Wembanyama is.
0: Oh.
2: Walking off the court, not shaking hands, poor sportsmanship. And then we got Kanoa
1: Leahy.
2: Do people
1: shake hands after finals?
2: He didn't.
1: I mean, yeah, but like, is that normal?
2: Oh, yeah. It's not like the hockey line, but yeah, over the last couple of decades, everybody usually stays on the court, and it's always noted for anybody who doesn't. LeBron once left with Miami without shaking hands,
0: right.
2: And it was noted. So
0: yeah, I mean,
2: Luke Cornett was the only guy that stayed.
0: There were a lot of learning experiences, I would say, for Victor Wembanyama in these finals. But let's just kind of get right to it. I wrote a column in the Star Advertiser today, and I was never fully committed to it because as an Oklahoma City fan, the entire finals, I couldn't get over how much worse the Spurs were in this series than they were in the last series. And so I wrote a column today basically choosing the angle of the Spurs blew it. But I never was completely comfortable writing it because I didn't want to take away from the Knicks winning it. So I want to spend this time, especially because Gary's here, to talk about the Knicks winning it. And I want to begin with Jalen Brunson, who How many times have we had the face of the NBA talk and we've talked about SGA or it being a European player or Anthony Edwards? Jalen Brunson has never been in that conversation as far as I can remember us talking about it. Isn't he not now the face of the NBA? Well, hasn't he not now ascended to the throne of, I mean, he just led the New York Knicks to an NBA championship. He's the small, when does the small point guard guy that's, you know, barely 6 feet, go up against the 7'5" monster or the, you know, big, huge, tall guys and come out and actually win the whole thing and win the whole thing in dominant fashion and come out in the fourth quarter of every single game and be this unstoppable force? Like, we saw Allen Iverson get to the NBA finals. Who else can we talk about? I know Isaiah Thomas won back in the day, but that's a little bit different. Like, I just, for the life of me, can't figure out, like, how to put this Knicks win in context, because we just don't see what we just saw. We just don't see this team that they weren't the favorites coming in, but they also didn't have, like, the star. Like, Jalen Brunson wasn't the just this, like, incredible mega star, like, dominant guy that's going to lead his team to victory. And he just came in and absolutely whooped up on the San Antonio Spurs. Whooped up. I was the one in here, and I have to admit it, I was calling Victor Wembanyama. I was like, I think this guy's going to be the greatest player of all time. What he just did to Oklahoma City, I've never seen anything like it. And he had nothing for this little Jalen Brunson guy that came out there and was unbelievable game after game after game in the fourth quarter. I mean, he scored 45 of their 94 points in a closeout game 5 on the road. What do we do with this performance, Tanner?
1: I would say this. I don't think I'm ready to be like, Jalen Brunson is a top 5 NBA player. I think I could probably name 5 better players than Jalen Brunson. However, I wouldn't say that that is like a bad thing, because I just think that right now the top of the NBA talent-wise is so good. Because not being a top 5 player means you're probably a top 10 player. And if you're a top 10 player in this NBA, you're probably like a generational guy probably 10, 15 years ago. Like, Jalen Brunson is so amazing, but at the same time, the New York Knicks in general, I think, played as a team as one of the best series, probably one of the best playoffs as a team that I have ever seen. Like, you had Karl Anthony Towns play phenomenally, both offensively and defensively, against Victor Wembanyama. OG Anunoby did his thing of being an amazing defensive player who can slash, who can make his threes. Josh Hart does what he always does, rebounded aggressively, made threes when he had to make a three. And I think the bench, you know, apart from, like, you know, Deuce McBride not really showing up, like, Landry Shamet really put, like, his everything into this game, especially in that game 5 when I thought he was about to be, like, down with a knee injury, like, out of nowhere, where he landed really awkwardly on his leg. So I think the New York Knicks in general, I think, put everything together in this perfect kind of playoff run. And it's really funny to remember that CJ McCollum had his team up 2-1 against this New York Knicks, right? The only time a team had a lead on this New York Knicks was the Atlanta Hawks in the first 3 games of the playoffs.
0: Yeah, yeah. I mean, I know you can talk about the whole team, but I just want to focus on Brunson for a second because...
1: Of course, sorry.
0: No. I mean, game 4, he has, 36? I mean, I just watched this Spurs team, for the most part, make things very difficult for Shai Gilgeous-Alexander, the 2-time MVP, who may be the best player in the league, depending upon how you feel. I saw how much he struggled against the same team that could do absolutely nothing to Jalen Brunson. The thing about the finals I kept thinking about, and I was thinking about it game 5, because game 5, I never thought the Knicks were not going to win, because we've just seen it. I remember at halftime, I texted a bunch of friends, like, if anyone's in Vegas and you're into sports betting, you'd be an absolute moron not to follow up on what you've seen time and time again and not just play the Knicks again, because it's happened every single time. And sure enough, it happens again. The Spurs knew exactly what the Knicks were going to try to do to them and had no chance of stopping Jalen Brunson. So I'm sitting here today, and you know me, I'm a little kind of, I maybe go overboard on certain statements, but I mean, I'm so impressed by Jalen Brunson that, like, how do you explain this guy, and where do we kind of put him now in the rankings of best players?
2: Well, first of all, if you're Becky Hammon, he couldn't have done what he did. That's one thing. But, see, I've said this about Jalen Brunson for a while. I went to see – last year when I went to a game, he didn't play. The year before, he did. But this year when I went in March, early April, they played New Orleans. He had, I think, 35 or 36. And I just really keyed on him. And it's not much different than TV. But when you said, how do you explain it? He's been doing this for a while. And as an example, you brought up a point in the OKC series where people will dribble out against Wembanyama. They're afraid to go up against him. And that makes sense. Not Jalen Brunson.
0: No.
2: How many times did he go past him and go up for a layup and not get a shot blocked by Wembanyama? That should never have happened. He is so elusive. When he gets in the paint, and partly some people say because he's left-handed, might explain a little of it, he's just got the little bit of a hang time. He got the angles. He makes shots in the paint that he has no business making. And it wasn't anything where he just started doing this. Mm-hmm. I've been seeing him do that for a while. Mm-hmm. And even Mike, obviously Mike Brown's going to back his guy. But when he did it on this stage, I think a lot more people are aware that he is a first-team all-type NBA player.
0: Yeah. I mean, he's been doing this. What was the status? How many players have won a high school national championship? He goes to college, wins two national championships in college, and now he's won an NBA championship. Like, he's been doing this his whole life, and he's kind of, dare I say, flown under the radar?
2: Yeah, because he was a second-round draft pick, right?
0: Yeah, second-round draft pick. I mean,
2: player of the year in college.
0: Exactly. I mean, I don't know what a comp is. I don't know if you can think of a comp, but I come away from the series that, you know, we talk about best American basketball player. You know, Anthony Edwards kind of seems to be the guy, but how do we not put Jalen Brunson there right now?
1: He should be.
0: Yeah.
1: I think he should. If you're thinking of a Team USA, it starts with Jalen Brunson and Anthony Edwards. Like if I'm thinking it, it's like Jalen Brunson, Anthony Edwards, probably like Jason Tatum, Jalen Brown, and then whoever can play center.
0: Yeah.
1: I guess that would be him. He who should not be named.
0: Yeah, exactly. But just for you, Gary, this Knicks team, when I know you've watched them and you were on this incredible ride. Like, what for you is kind of the most special part about this team? Like, if I asked you why, what is the number one reason they're NBA champions today?
2: The team.
0: Yeah.
2: Not Jalen Brunson by himself. They played so well together, and you got to give Mike Brown credit. I wasn't a fan when he got hired almost a year ago today or whatever day it was. But they played so well together. Maybe it's the Nova connection, but they really gelled. If you look at them on paper, they're not supposed to win the NBA Finals. Somebody told me the other day, one of the regulars at Ruby Tuesday, well, the reason I didn't pick the Knicks, because the stats show they weren't supposed to win. And he was serious. I go, that's the worst was reason to not think they were going to win.
1: Was Kenny Atkinson at your restaurant? No,
2: for a lot of people. But that's so dumb. And I think what they showed is that you don't look at the stats, you look at how they play.
0: Yeah.
2: Like you said, Oklahoma City, I mean, that was a tough team that San Antonio stopped. The MVP, they slowed him down a little bit, but they beat him.
0: Yeah.
2: They couldn't do it to the Knicks, and they lost three home games.
0: Yeah. They lost in five games.
2: I think it's just the Knicks right now are gelling at the right time. I don't know. I mean, I wouldn't pick them to win it all next year.
0: Mm-hmm.
2: But right now, and the way they played this last 2 months, 16 out of 19 playoff game. Yeah. 15 of the last 16. That's not luck.
1: I think the funniest thing was that they now have the second longest playoff winning streak, like in the playoffs, only behind the 2017 Golden State.
2: Yeah, yeah.
1: And the team that they usurped was the 1999 San Antonio Spurs.
0: Wow.
1: I think that's pretty funny. Because I think they both had a 12-game winning streak after game one, so then the Knicks win game two, so now they have the one game over the 99 Spurs, who, you know, as you would know, beat the Knicks in 99.
0: Yes.
2: And I went into that game I flew to. For game two.
1: Anybody could fly to these games.
0: Yeah.
1: Now it's like, okay, so do I chop off my right arm or do I chop off my left leg?
2: The ticket prices actually started dropping. I kept checking them. So, like, the ticket I was looking at on Friday morning when I was here was for $1,200.
0: Yeah.
2: Still a ton of money, but compared to the Knicks tickets, it almost sounded cheap. When I kept checking on Saturday morning, there was a better seat for $880, and the prices were dropping to under $1,000. With about an hour and a half before tip-off, there were a lot of seats left. Half hour before tip-off, almost all of them are gone.
0: Wow.
2: And what I think is, I heard a ticket broker on my show years ago, the ticket brokers just eat the tickets. They can't keep dropping prices. Because if you keep doing that, everybody's going to be aware that nobody's going to buy them at the high price, and you'll buy them an hour before tip-off. So sometimes they just eat it. And I think that's what happened with a lot of tickets. But you guys both heard. I mean, there were more Knicks fans or louder Knicks fans there. Yeah. And now we got Sydney Sweeney on our team. So now we're looking good.
1: And Taylor Swift,
2: right.
0: Was she wearing a jersey? Was that backwards? Why did it look so awful?
2: It looked weird.
1: They were wearing, I think it was her and two other women.
2: Sydney Sweeney, I think.
1: My bad.
0: Oh, no. I saw the Taylor Swift. They were wearing like the Knicks, different.
2: Stevie Knicks.
0: Yeah. Nickelback or something like that.
2: Yeah.
0: Yeah. No, Sydney Sweeney, when they showed her in game five, she had like this It was this Knicks jersey, but it looked
2: it came
0: up too high. Right.
2: It looked weird.
0: The name was
1: on the
0: back.
1: A lot of people
0: like
1: to wear jerseys backwards these days. I don't know why. Yeah, you'll see it a lot. Like, if you watch athletes, like, walk through tunnels or stuff, they're wearing jerseys backwards a lot.
0: Really?
1: Yeah.
0: See, this is why we needed you here, Tanner. We need the young...
2: Maybe that's also, why she was doing it.
0: We needed the young, hip guy to keep us sort of young on the show.
1: Also do want to say, shout out to the city of New York. It was pandemonium. There was pandemonium across the city. Everyone was gathered in the streets. Everyone was singing Empire State of Mind together. People were singing New York, New York together. There was crazy stuff still going on. I think Mamdani, like, staged, like, three buses in the middle of, like, Times Square just so people could just destroy them. Because then I saw a video of the day after, because there was the Puerto Rican Day Parade, and it was, like, there was, like, nothing happened.
0: Christine, yeah.
2: They had
1: New York, man.
2: My friend who has a house or apartment in New York City and also has a house, I think, in Rhode Island. They're in the process of moving. Also has a place on Maui. But what he said, told me on Saturday before the game, he had to rearrange his trip because he didn't want to drive through Manhattan near MSG Saturday night or even Sunday. So he got up at 4 in the morning Sunday to get home at around 6 thinking there wasn't going to be any chaos going on. Oh, hopefully he avoided. I haven't talked to him since. But
0: yeah,
2: that place is... It's crazy. I wouldn't want to be there for the parade. I've said that. It's scary.
1: I will say my brother, me and my brother were both Celtics fans. He was able to actually go to Boston after Boston won the NBA Finals and went to the parade. Those are fun. People, like, the team's throwing free beers at you. You're, I guess, able to drink openly in the public and everything's fine. But I've always heard a lot of really fun stuff about these parades. Why is it only Philadelphia is, like, the most insane team? Like, with New York, I feel like we were all expecting New York to be like this.
2: We haven't had one in New York since, like, 2011 or 12, I guess.
1: And it feels like a part, like, there were still, like, obvious, like, some people did get hurt. There were stabbings, you know, da-da-da. Like, it wasn't as bad as I thought it was going to be. Like, I thought it was going to be much worse. But it just seemed like everyone was, like, for, like, a quick moment in the sporting world, everyone was, like, all together in their love for the New York Knicks.
2: For the most part, yeah. The parade won't be as violent as it is, like, in the nights after the games when people are just out and about trying to cause trouble.
1: Yeah.
2: You know, this is 10 a.m. it starts on Thursday, so I think it'll be pretty mellow.
0: Yeah.
2: As far as the crime and violence, I just don't like crowds like that.
0: Yeah.
2: So.
0: Well, all I got to say is it was one of the most impressive, I think, finals performances from a team that I've seen. So, congratulations, Gary. I'm happy for you. I'm happy for the Knicks. I wish we could have got you there. We tried. We did our best.
2: Thank you.
0: But you still get to celebrate. We got like a minute or so. What do you have anything you want to leave us, or do you just want to celebrate?
2: Yeah, I have this phrase here that I just learned over the weekend. I think it's my new favorite expression. See y'all never.
0: Oh, Wemby?
2: What the heck is he talking about?
0: Yeah,
1: it's French.
0: Tanner and I are
1: gonna... I think it's a language barrier.
0: I wanted this to be just a full-on New York celebration, but Tanner and I are going to get into the Spurs side of things coming up because there's a lot of questions I think we have to ask about the San Antonio Spurs. But we'll do that later, Gary. Congratulations.
2: Thanks, guys.
0: Thank you very much.
2: We are the champions.
0: And, whenever Kanoa comes back, we will do this all over again because he needs to face the music.
2: Oh, he will.
0: This is truly one of the most embarrassing things I've ever seen in my life. To not show up. To not show up today after your team loses and not face the music. Kanoa
2: can't even call in. But does his phone not working?
0: I have no idea.
2: Why?
0: Doesn't sound like he's calling in. I don't think we're hearing from him today.
2: I would have shown up if the Knicks lost. Rain or shine, I'm
0: here. Of course.
2: Here.
0: You got it. That's part of being a fan.
2: Yeah.
0: All right, guys. Sorry, man.
2: See y'all. Never.
0: Right on, Gary. Thanks a lot. That is the handoff. We got a nice show today. Keith Zuniga. One of the big news over the weekend is Hawaii's pitching coach leaving for USC. We're going to have him on the show. We're going to talk a lot of NBA Finals. We're going to talk a little World Cup. I can't even begin to explain to you how much soccer I watched over the weekend, Tanner. So a lot of good things coming up. Let's talk sports. We roll on.
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6: Crews this week are continuing work on that hillside stabilization project along Cunia Road near the entrance to Cunia Tunnel. Traffic on Cunia is backed up and slow in both directions right now. On the North Shore, that lane closure continues on Kamehameha Highway just south of Waimea Bay. Also because of hillside repair work, traffic's being counterflowed through that area, so expect a brief delay in either direction. Currently, no accidents are reported.
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0: Welcome back. Let's talk sports. Billy Hull, Tanner Hayworth, back in the house again. You just can't quit us, can you?
1: No. Or they can't. Or you guys can't quit me.
0: I'm telling you. It's amazing. You decide to take another job, and now you get more chances to be on the radio here than before. So there's some method to your madness, my friend.
1: I guess so.
0: No Canolehi today. He called in sick on the day back after the Spurs lost in five games in the NBA Finals. That's a fine for me. My bad.
1: Well, that's just the classic. I have the text app open, and it just bypasses all your sound.
0: Yeah, it bypasses all your sound. I gotta fix that. But you know what? Whatever. I'm willing to put in a few dollars today because getting back to this Canola thing. Calling sick.
1: I'd be sick, too, if I was watching De'Aaron Fox. What was he doing, man?
0: Yes. What was he doing?
1: As much as I want to be like, oh, Victor Wembanyama choked, he did. I also just want to say, what are the Spurs doing? We can all see that Dylan Harper is very, and this is no disrespect to De'Aaron Fox. However, Dylan Harper is like clearly the better choice. No, like
0: clearly,
1: Why is the game plan long mid-range jump shots from De'Aaron Fox? What was that? It was terrible, man.
0: I mean, we'll get into all of it because Mitch Johnson, I think, had a rough series. They were doing the same thing game after game after game. It's like, this is not ending well for you. You got to change something. And De'Aaron Fox was putting up those 18-foot mid-range jumpers on Saturday night. And it was just like, okay, if you guys want to go out this way, fine. But a little bit embarrassing. But we got a caller. I believe we have Sam on the line. Sam, are you there?
2: Good morning, Billy. Morning, Tanner. Good to hear you, boys. How's it?
0: What's up, my man? How you been?
2: Good, bro. Good. I haven't been calling in a while. I just want to call and send some aloha and a couple things, man. So, yeah, crazy Knicks series. Like you were saying earlier, I think they 100% deserved it. Those guys fought every game. Like you were just saying, Billy, the Spurs, I mean, they have a game plan initially, and then the game plan stops, and then they don't change the game plan, you know? So that to me is kind of puzzling. But Spurs is so young. So, I mean, like everyone's saying, I think they'll be there for a while. So that this will only be experience for them, you know? But beside that, Knicks played a hell of a series. Got to give them all the credit for sure. And then last night's fights, man. I went down and caught the Pereira fight and then caught the Gaethje fight. And, man, in my opinion, the Pereira was just too big.
0: Yeah.
2: I think the guy is much, much better at a lighter weight, much more agile, and just does what he does better, my opinion. And then, man, that Pereira fight, it just seemed like initially he just didn't respect Gaethje at all. I mean, he just came straight at him, no feints. And then caught some punches I think he never really caught before, and then realized he's in a world of hurt. And man, never seen Tapora beat up like that. You know what I mean? I mean, that was crazy to see. But I got to give Gaethje credit, man. He had a good fight, you know?
0: Oh, man, that guy is so tough. You know who a big winner was last night, Sam? Max Holloway.
2: Yo.
0: Because I'm telling Max, you. Max has Connor coming up next month. You know, Connor's coming back after a long absence. He's won like one fight in the last 8 or 9 years. And all of a sudden, if he wins that fight, you know, if Topuria wins, it's like, you're not going to put Max against him. But Gaethje's right there. Max just knocked him out. That's got to be the fight to make, no?
2: Yeah, Billy, 100%. I said the same thing, too. I was like, you know, Max already has one under his belt, has Gaethje already. So, yeah, that's got to be a potential fight if Max can take care of business on the 11th, you know?
0: Yeah, I don't want to look too far ahead, but you're right. And you're right about 100%. Pereira, like, it's tough, man. It's tough. You go up. And I remember, you know, the junk thing is we've been talking about, like, oh, everyone wants to see him fight John Jones. It's like John Jones beat Cyril Gane in, like, a minute. You know what I mean? I think we all kind of forgot about John Jones. You know what I mean?
2: No, I mean, at that weight, John Jones would smoke Pereira, man. So I think if Chama can drop weight, go back to 185, and just kill guys. You know what I mean?
0: Yeah.
2: So,
0: yeah.
2: But anyway.
0: Awesome, man. Boys, man. Hey, Sam, good to hear from you.
2: You too. Take care.
0: All right, man. Take it easy. All right, man. Sam, getting ready for the NFL season. The Colts, feeling pretty good about the Colts this year, I think.
1: I saw a clip that Daniel Jones, he threw this ball, and the ball magically split into five balls. You know?
0: What?
1: I think I would also be down with Daniel Jones if he can magically make five balls appear out of nowhere.
0: He can throw five touchdown passes with one throw? Is that what you're saying?
1: That's the only thing I can imagine. That's the power that Daniel Jones has currently.
0: Oh, man. That's awesome. Good to hear from Sam. I want to read a couple of texts real quick before we take a break. Let's see here. Jalen Brunson has a great supporting cast. They don't win without Cat in game one and two. They don't win game four without OG Anunoby. Come on, Billy. Jalen is great and getting better each year in his work ethic, but no one player wins alone. Yeah, I wasn't trying to say that, that

0: and being number one. What more do you want from a number one than what you saw in the finals?
1: I have something controversial to say.
0: Okay.
1: I still don't necessarily think, I don't think that Becky Hammon's quote is even still inaccurate. Because I don't think Jalen Brunson wins the championship without Karl Anthony Towns.
0: Fair.
1: I think they are 1A, 1B. I think one without the other, they're not really doing much. They're probably making it to the semis. But I think both of them together, they've both, and I'll say this, 3 years ago, that quote stands. But there's this thing about saying something 3 years ago about a player and where he was 3 years ago. People grow as time goes on.
0: Yes.
1: And Jalen Brunson is a better player today than he was 3 years ago. So I don't get the whole like, oh, but 3 years ago you said this. I was like, yeah, because 3 years ago you weren't this good.
0: Yeah.
1: I think Jalen Brunson, yes, has been doing the same thing and his play style isn't that different. However, I think he is certainly a much better basketball player today than he was 3 years ago. And I think on the thing with, you know, why he's so good, he just doesn't play with fear. He goes in. He goes in on Wembanyama. Sure, he is foul baiting here and there, but he's also going in there knowing that he's got to make the shot, and he's not, you know, putting something up just to bait a foul. He's putting something up to get an and-one.
0: Right, right. And I think all those guys playing together just the last couple of years, they've all gotten better.
1: Of course.
0: Collectively as a unit. 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
2: ESPN Honolulu traffic.
3: There's some slow traffic from the east side. Kalani on the way highway is okay, but it's slow on the freeway now from the old Wailea Road on-ramp to the Punahou overpass. Woodward traffic is good on the Palihalehele and the H3. From the west side on the freeways, traffic's moving smoothly until you get to the Middle Street merge. It's jammed now and traffic slow from the Middle Street area to downtown. Nimitz looks okay eastbound after Sand Island Access Road.
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1: 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We deliver aloha.

0: Gotta let the BTS sit just a little long now that I'm in the number one chair today, Tanner. Billy Hull, Tanner Hayworth filling in for Canola Lady, who, if you haven't been listening, called in sick today. Decided that the first show after his first loss in the NBA Finals, he wouldn't face the music. Texter writes in, Spurs were not mentally tough enough yet. Example, look at how many free throws they missed. That's the margin of difference. So, yeah, I want to get into this with you, Tanner, because that's going to be the prevailing thought, right, is Spurs get there and we just realize it's this thing we talked about, but before the Thunder series is like, are they really going to be able to do this? Are they really going to be able to get in the playoffs the first time together? Bunch of 21, 22-year-olds and make this crazy run to the title. And then they beat Oklahoma City and we're like, oh, maybe suddenly age doesn't matter. And so they get to the finals and there's a lot of issues with the Spurs in this series, obviously. But what I want to begin with you is I think, yes, they're young. They're obviously going to get better. They're going to continue playing together. But at the same time, this was such a calamitous performance. I mean, the stats in the series, what, the Knicks have the number one, number two, and number five best comebacks of all time in the finals in one final series? I think there's that. The Spurs were ahead 72% of game time in the series and lost in five. These numbers are kind of outrageous on how bad the Spurs basically kind of blew, I mean, some of these games. Pretty much, I mean, they had the fourth quarter. They led by double digits every game. They were either tied or had a lead in the final 2 minutes of every game, and they lose four out of the five games. So my question to you is it still as bad as it was, just a young team going through some growing pains, or are there bigger concerns than that?
1: I think this is what I think. I can't remember if this was game one or game two, if this is something I had texted in or if this is when you guys had me on randomly that 1 week where everyone on Hoy News Now was on the radio in the 3 day span. I remember saying that I really do think that we talked a lot about this Spurs team not needing scars and everything. This is the scar. Mm-hmm. This is the series. This is LeBron losing to the Spurs in 2010,
0: I believe.
1: 2010?
0: Yeah.
1: Yeah, this when he was with the Cavs. This is how I see it. Or this is like, yeah, Miami losing to the Dallas Mavericks in the finals.
0: Yeah, okay.
1: That's a better comparison. Because I do think that this Spurs team is a phenomenally talented team. Victor Wembanyama is Victor Wembanyama. I just think that there is a lot of questions that need to be answered in terms of a roster. I think, you know, De'Aaron Fox is serviceable. However, I think it is very clear that Steph Castle and Dylan Harper should be out on the court as much as possible. After that, you know, Champagne and Wemby obviously are the other two guys that need to be out there every single moment that they can possibly be. Now it's just that question of, who is that last piece of the puzzle? Because I firmly believe, you know, Karl Anthony Towns, Jalen Brunson are all great. I think OG Anunoby was that final piece of the puzzle that made the Knicks the Knicks. Mm. He came in after Mikal Bridges, didn't he?
0: Yes.
1: So I just think that the Spurs need that last piece of the puzzle. Do I know who that is? No. Because I don't think it's a guy that's going to be your, they just need to sign Anthony Edwards. Or, oh, they just need to trade for Luka Doncic. Like, yeah. It's a guy that is a, like, $10, $15 million a year kind of guy that he isn't going to be a, all-NBA guy. But he's the guy that'll fight for you. You know, he's like your...
0: Is it a backup big?
1: Maybe.
0: Because I kind of felt like... Look, the difference, and it wasn't as much in the finals, but the difference with Wemby on and off the court was, and Luke Cornett had his moments or whatever, but I was kind of looking at him thinking, boy, if they had just a little bit more of a serviceable backup big, and not necessarily even a center, but just kind of a rim-protecting power forward rebounder guy.
1: Like if Kelton Johnson were just a little bit taller or like a little bit bigger or something like that.
0: And he's another guy. I mean, who knows what he's going to look like in a couple of years. He could be really, really good. But I just... It was such a deflating loss, and I'm sure it's just going to be growing pains. Do you worry about Mitch Johnson?
1: I think much like Victor Wembanyama, he's just going through his growing pains here. Mm-hmm. I think he's a young coach. Am I saying this is he is acquitted? No, this should be a mark on a resume until he can fix it. You know, I just think that this team needs help. And do I know what that help is off the top of my head? No. But there are certainly moments where I think it was one of the final plays of the game. I know it must have been the possession before when the Spurs had a chance to even tie it. And I just remember watching the inbounds play. And I was like, I have no idea what they're trying to do on this inbounds play. Because my immediate thought is, I see on the far side of the court, Victor Wembanyama, and I can't remember who his teammate was next to him. But the teammate obviously was going to set a screen, and the guy who was defending the screener was Landry Shamet. And I thought, oh, okay, this is obvious. You'll set a screen, they'll switch. Shamet will be on Wemby. Wemby will have the obvious height advantage. He can at least get a three off. And then I just watched Wembanyama take that screen, not even get above the three-point line, and just keep running around the key to get to the other side of the court. And I was just like, and the play wasn't even meant for him at the end of the day. And I'm just like, how can you not get the ball into your star player's hands?
0: Yeah.
1: And I think that's just something that Mitch Johnson needs to learn. But I also think it's something that Victor Wembanyama has to understand where his comfortable spots are. And I think he knows them, but I just, for some reason, he just doesn't get there. Like, it always feels like it's a wild, wacky improvisation whenever he makes a play. Like, it never feels like a set thing. Yeah. Like, he's like, well, I'm here, I guess I'll just shoot. But it's not like, I'm here because this is what the play dictates me to do here.
0: Right.
1: You know what I mean?
0: Yeah. He also is this, he's still so young. Like, he hasn't developed that just go-to automatic move, right? Whether it's the
1: Tim Duncan in his third year in the NBA, and he's not perfect.
0: Right. He doesn't have that Olajuwon hook shot yet, or that Tim Duncan bank shot or whatever. And so that's, look, he's obviously going to grow and continue to develop. But at the same time, you know, you talk about, okay, they're the Spurs, they made it to the finals, they're young, they're going to get back next year. You got Oklahoma City that's going to be every bit as tough, that might actually have their second-best player available for the Western Conference Finals. You're going to have – I don't think the Nuggets are necessarily going anywhere. I think the T-Wolves are pretty good. There's still going to be a lot of talent in the West. It's not automatic that the Spurs are going to get back next year. It's still going to be a very hard road.
1: Well, when you look at the finals since, like – and I'll maybe include – yeah, since 2019, only three teams have been to the finals twice since 2019. It's the Golden
0: Celtics.
1: The Celtics.
0: The Warriors.
1: Warriors.
0: Who's the third?
1: It's the only of the one of the three teams that haven't won an NBA Finals. The Miami Heat.
0: That's right. They did make it twice.
1: Yeah. Shout out to Jimmy Butler, by the way. Still doesn't have a ring, but Andrew Wiggins and Karl Anthony Towns do. but there is that whole idea of like, oh, well, they'll be back next year. But it's like this year, Knicks and Spurs. Last year, Thunder and Pacers. Year before that, Celtics, Mavericks, Nuggets and Heat was the year before that. Warriors and Celtics, so the Celtics had that repeat. But then it was the Bucks and the Suns.
0: Yeah.
1: The Lakers and the Heat. I mean, how many people thought that the Phoenix Suns, surely they would be back next year. They still have Chris Paul. They still have Devin Booker, Mikal Bridges. DeAndre Ayton is developing. This is a young nucleus, and they can only get better, and they have only gotten worse since then.
0: Right, and that's the thing. That's the other thing. Well, the other thing, too, about the NBA is, what are we seeing? Everyone's getting hurt.
1: Mm-hmm.
0: Everyone's getting hurt. Injuries play such a big deal, and who gets back? So, I mean, look, you'd think Wemby's going to be back to the finals a few more times in his career. I'd be surprised if he doesn't.
1: Be.
0: Yes, but at the same time, this was a tough one. This was a tough one if you're a Spurs fan. If I'm a Spurs fan, This probably different series go different ways, but when you lose a series, I feel like this one was probably harder for these Spurs fans than maybe it was for, unless it's like a 7-game series, you lose, you know, in heartbreaking fashion, whatever. This might be one of the toughest 5-game series losses you can have as a fan, because how do you not watch those games and think you're better?
1: If you lost to the Thunder in game 7, I think that is a better feeling than losing to the Knicks in 5.
0: Especially this way.
1: Especially this way.
0: Especially when you're up every single game. I mean, how traumatizing must it have been?
1: Right.
0: I mean, even in the game 5, was anyone thinking that the Spurs were going to hold on and win? I wasn't. I never for a second thought they were going to win that game. So
1: yeah, the Knicks just came back from like 24 down. Yeah. It's like, oh, they have like a 15-point lead. Who cares? They were down like 27 3 days ago.
0: Yeah. The other funny thing about Game 5, I missed a lot of it. You want to know why? I was watching Haiti play Scotland in the World Cup.
1: Okay, that's like mandatory viewing.
0: We're gonna have some World Cup talk coming up in an hour or two, but before we get there, real quick, when we're on the other side of this break, I want to do a Tanner Life update. I want to check in and see how you're doing. So we'll do that. Let's talk sports. We continue on.
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5: One new accident. It's in town on Baratania at Pensacola. It's got traffic backed up to Kalakaua. The freeway traffic from the west side is looking really good. You should be at the speed limit or near it until you get to the middle street merge. The H1 is slow from there to downtown. From the east, it's still clear on Kalani Anoli Highway, but it's slow on the freeway now from the 11th Avenue on-ramp to the McCulley Overpass. Windward traffic good on the Poly, the Leakey Leakey, and the H3.
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0: Chris, I'm sure you did this on purpose, but was that back-to-back BTS songs that you just played coming in the breaks? My wife will be very proud of you. Thank you very much. Chris Shinobukuro working the board for us. I should have mentioned you earlier. I'm sorry. Billy Hull, Tanner Hayworth in today. Tanner Hayworth, that's right. He is back because Kanolehi, as I've said multiple times already in this first hour, could not be bothered to show up for the first show after his Spurs lost in the NBA Finals. He called in sick. I didn't even get a, you know, maybe I'll call him later. You know, I'm just going to sleep in and feel a little better. And so how sick is he? Too sick to even get on the phone, Tanner? I mean, he was good enough to text message all weekend long, and now all of a sudden he's disappeared. So
1: it's certainly disappointing. You know, I was here after the Celtics disappointedly lost to the 76ers. You were here.
0: I was here.
1: For after game 7 when the Thunder lost to the Spurs. Yep.
0: Not here.
1: You know, you know what, though? I think that's just the difference between us two and Kanoa. We're teams of true champions, and we're good sports about it, you know. And maybe because we know, because we've been there before, both of our teams winning the finals the last 2 years. And, you know, it was just up to Kanoa to finish the trilogy 3 years in a row for the Let's Talk Sports NBA Finals run.
0: Well, if you listen to the handoff for any of the last 2 weeks, Kanoa-Lehi is the worst loser that I know.
1: Like, possibly.
0: He's also the worst person to watch a game with involving his team. Like, he is psycho. He is out of his mind. If his team loses, the refs will always be mentioned. So we will always start with the low-hanging fruit of the referees. He will blame them. He will blame everything else. Then he'll project onto you what he's doing. He'll watch the game through his Spurs-colored glasses, and then he'll blame you for thinking, oh, you're just watching it. Yeah.
1: Gray?
0: Yeah. So that's why
1: sunglasses?
0: Yes, you can barely see anything anyway. He is an interesting cat, but we do wish him well. We do hope he gets better. I am not going to forget this for a long time. I think, you know, you did the show with us for 2 years. This is the worst no-show we've had.
1: I believe so.
0: I mean, I can't think
1: of... But my issue is that you've been gone so many different shows that I can't remember what thing you've missed.
0: Yeah.
1: That's the main issue.
0: Well, it's usually, Tanner, work sends me to the mainland sometimes. You know what I mean? And then I have ever since started doing this job a couple of years ago, there's the one weekend in, what is it, May or February every year, or the one week in February I get sick every year. Mm-hmm. I don't know if it has to do with being in this room every single day. It is, by the way, kind of nice in here. Did somebody clean up?
1: Uh-oh.
0: Looks kind of nice, huh?
1: Yeah, it must be.
0: The newspapers are nicely stacked over there. Oh, was that you that did that?
1: In my 1 second that I've been in this room.
0: All right, so coming up hour two, we're going to talk to Keith Zuniga, former pitching coach for the University of Hawaii, now the pitching coach at USC. And that, when people saw that news on social media, was that Saturday morning that it came out?
1: Must have been.
0: Yeah. I think there was a collective sigh from everyone in the state of Hawaii, because I think everyone knows how important he's been to the Rainbow Baseball team, how important he's been to that pitching staff, how good of a coach he is. We've had him on the show many times. Very thankful that he's going to be able to come on today. I'm sure it was a tough decision for him, so we'll get his insights on that. We're also going to get a Tanner life update. Just want to see how you're doing, you know, see how the new job is going, and feel free to talk about how much you miss us and you miss the radio station and you miss waking up at 3:45 in the morning. Also, your ability to ride the rail every morning. How's that going?
1: It's going awesome.
0: Awesome.
1: It's always on time.
0: I have to admit, I'm pretty jealous about that. That looks like a lot of fun. So a lot to get into. Also, maybe I will do a World Cup review. We still got to talk about the United States. Hour two coming up next.
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3: 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That works.
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2: Try again.
3: Oh, man.
2: Okay, we can make some like fruit smoothies.
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8: There are no new accidents. The last one was in town on Veritania at Pensacola. It's still causing a backup to the Kalakaua area. The H1 in town is slow eastbound from the Middle Street merge to the Punahou exit. It's slow on the H1 westbound from the Cocoed Avenue overpass to McCulley. The drive over from the Woodward side looking good on all three highways. Roads are mostly dry this morning. Earlier rain on the Woodward coast is gone.
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0: What's going on, everybody? Hour two of Let's Talk Sports. Billy Hull in the house. Tanner Hayworth making his return. Christian Wakuro working the board. No canola leg. He called in sick. That's right. He called in sick. Called in sick.
1: Are you surprised?
0: 2 days after his team was eliminated, he called in sick. Can you imagine if I did that? What I would be getting on air from him if I called in sick after the Thunder loss of the Spurs in Game 7? No, I showed up. I showed up. I faced the music. I'm a man. I'm 43 now.
1: I'm 40.
0: I'm a man. All right, we got a couple of texts I want to get to real quick. We have Next Day Listener has chimed in. He's at, I think he's going to a soccer game today, or I think he or she's going to a soccer game today. They sent a picture of Lumen Field with the Lumen blacked out on the stadium, basically, because we talked about it, right, FIFA. And they basically, it's Seattle Stadium. All the advertisers for the stadiums, they block that out, and you got to refer to it. What was it? They have to refer to it as New York, New Jersey Stadium.
1: Yes, which is New York, New Jersey Stadium. Beautiful.
0: Yeah, very, very annoying. So we got a picture of that. Also, just an update, if anyone's trying to go to a World Cup match in Seattle today, event parking a couple blocks away, $80. Which, it's funny. Is your reaction to that, like, super expensive?
1: Yeah.
0: Because my reaction is, thought it would be more. That's where I'm at with event parking these days.
1: That sounds about right, though, at the same time.
0: Yeah. Another texter, need kudos to Coach Mikey Brown. Golden State Warrior bloodline knows how to coach champions.
1: Yeah, he does. You know, one of his first finals runs was with another champion. And I don't think he could have done it without coaching a guy like LeBron, you know. If he didn't have that, you know, stashed away, he's like, you know, if I can coach LeBron, I can coach Jalen Brunson. And I think... And I think that's the kind of mental fortitude you need.
0: I agree. I am sorry. I just got distracted by a text, and now I need your help with this because you remember? Hey, Billy, didn't Kanoa do this when the Lions lost as well? Got to be there, win or lose. He did, didn't he?
1: Did he? I remember this now.
0: He missed the Monday after the Lions blew that lead to the
1: Niners. Was it the 49ers with the fourth down, the fourth and five?
0: Was that the NFC Championship or was it the...
1: It must have... I don't think it was the championship game, but it was definitely the playoffs.
0: He did miss that. Wow. He did miss that Monday. Oh, my... Whoa. I'm going to have to go in the archives and make sure this is true.
1: We can find that out. If we can figure out that date, I'm sure, Chris, if you go... Because we upload all the shows on Spotify. if we can figure out the date of this Lions 49ers game,
0: hold on.
1: You can look up the date on where we upload everything onto Spotify, and you should see whether or not Kanoa was in on
0: we
1: that
0: need
1: show.
0: Okay, so
1: that'll be like a we'll do that during a break maybe, and we'll get our investigation team on this. Okay, we'll figure this out.
0: Keep going. Keep filibustering for me for a second. Okay, I'm filibustering. 49ers. Okay, it was January 28th, 2024. Was it a Sunday? So we're looking for either the January 29th or January 30 episode 2024 of Let's Talk Sports. And let's see if Kanoa Leahy showed up for that. You know what? I don't think he did. I'm pretty sure he didn't now. We're going to have to make Tanner top five worst shows that Kanoa didn't show up for. Top five list. All right. So we'll get on
1: that.
0: At
1: least if we did like a U version, we'd have plenty of honorable mentions.
0: See, I'm used to where Kanoa can talk for 5 minutes and I'll do all the Googling and looking up stuff. But
1: yeah, same. We're both under this predicament because we're very much a I'll let the one person take over while I Google something really quickly.
0: I'll let the professional talker guy talk while I Google everything.
1: And now we're both in this predicament of like, well, now I have to look something up really while I'm talking.
0: Now I'm getting text too. I can't even figure this out. We got another... oh, wow. Chris, we have a text from Chris who has chimed in. His parking, this can't be right. Chris, is this real? Is this for one day? How many days is this?
2: That's for 3 days for the general admission.
1: How much was it?
2: And it's the furthest parking lot away, too. I had to take around 40 minutes to walk to GA admissions.
1: Wow. How much was it?
0: Can I say on air how much?
2: Yeah, you can see the price. Yeah, it's the second one.
0: Oh, it's the second one. $180. Woo! Wow. F1, by the way. I don't know if you know this, but he's a big F1 guy. We're going to have F1 updates. Was there a race this past weekend?
2: Yes, there was in Barcelona, Catalunya.
0: Wait, hold on. Let's do something. Wait, hold on a sec. Real quick. We got to set this up. I think that's right, F1 thing. But the F1! Your 1 minute F1 update from Chris. Chris, are you ready?
2: I think so.
0: We have not planned this at all. This is completely off the cuff. All right, go ahead. Your F1 update, courtesy of Christian.
2: I think the biggest thing to come out of this weekend is that after around 40 races, Lewis Hamilton has finally secured a victory.
0: Whoa!
2: He got, I think he started on the front row, in qualifying. He missed out on pole position by 0.06 seconds around there, so like 0.06 of a second. And then with a late safety car into the race, he benefited from it, went on a three-stop strategy, and won the race. I think the biggest thing about this also is that George Russell, a driver for Mercedes, finished P2, and his teammate Kimi Antonelli, who is the leader right now in the F1 World Championship, has DNF'd or did not finish the race because of a mechanical issue. So he gets 0 points, George Russell gets 18 more points, so maybe fight back on.
0: Wow, excellent job. Lewis Hamilton, winning for the first time in how many races?
2: I want to say 40. I'm not too sure about that, but his last race win was 2024 Belgian Grand Prix.
0: Wow, look at that. And where was this race held?
2: Barcelona, Spain.
0: Barcelona. All right, so we've gone from Monaco to Barcelona. What's next?
2: That I'm not too sure.
0: All right. I'll stop asking questions because I have no idea what I'm talking about either. But there you go. Our second F1 update. Excellent job, Chris. Tanner, you're a big F1 guy, right?
1: Yeah. Well, not really. But I do think it's very funny that as I go out with horse racing, we now have F1 to replace me.
0: Oh.
1: So, you know, I think that's really funny. Also, I do want to point this out. 2024 for Let's Talk Sports. That would have been the time when Let's Talk Sports was still at noon.
0: Wait a minute.
1: Yeah, so this was a
0: race. No. We started summer 2024.
1: Yeah, so this was in January 2024. Oh. Yeah. So Kanoa Leahy did show up, and it was a Monday show, so that's like his.
0: Wait a minute.
1: Yeah, that was 2024.
0: This isn't right.
1: That is correct. I'm looking at it right now. And so, yeah, that was his hour show with a. Mondays, so that was Rich Miano, I believe, that would co-host on Mondays.
0: Oh, wow.
1: So that's why you probably don't remember it, is because it never happened.
0: No, but he missed.
1: He must have missed something.
0: Involving the Lions.
1: Did the Lions lose in like 2025 or something?
0: All right. We're gonna have to continue to figure this out. But we got a nice F1 update. Tanner, I'm putting you on the spot a little bit. Do you have a horse racing update from Japan?
1: Oh, Japan. That's hilarious. Well, first of all, I don't know if you guys talked about the Belmont Stakes, but a phenomenal win by Golden Tempo getting the double crown. It's not the triple crown, but, you know, with how egregious the U.S. horse racing scheduling is, they just got to make it a little bit longer so that horses at least have time to recover in between races.
0: Yes.
1: So that triple crown's probably it'll very rarely happen. But, you know, for something as impressive as a triple crown, maybe that's a good thing at the end of the day. In Japanese horse racing, there's this thing. They have a spring triple crown, and that's never been done before. A horse this year, Croix du Nord, had won the first two legs, a medium leg and a very long, I think it's 3,500 meter was the second one. So on Sunday, there was a big race. It's like the Takarazuka Kinen, which is a fan voted race. Horses get in based on a fan vote. And it was pouring, conditions were not good, and Croix du Nord had lost by a nose to Meisho Tabaru, who wins their second Takarazuka Kinen in a row. But unfortunately, another spring triple crown unattained in Japan.
0: Stupid weather. Was it the weather's
1: fault? Is anyone still listening?
0: This is the weather's fault. We're covering everything here. F1, horse racing, Japanese horse racing, but now what everyone's waiting for. A Tanner Hayworth life update.
1: Oh, we're doing that now? It's going good.
0: How you doing?
1: It's going good.
0: And job that's going it. Good?
1: Yeah. It's been a lot of fun. Obviously, yesterday, I don't know if people follow the news. Yesterday was pretty crazy, as well as the day before. Shout out to the Knicks, by the way, winning the finals 1 minute before the entire H1 freeway eastbound shut down. That was very timely. Very appreciate that. That was a lot of fun to try to figure out what was going on, you know. And I say fun in the sense that I'm doing something at my job, so it feels like things are happening. not to like make light of like actual things happening in the world. But yeah, it's been very everything's been happening. And of course, because it's the summer, not a lot of sports is happening. So I'm sure everything in the back end is being worked out in the Hawaii News Now UH Athletics deal. Hopefully roles will be, you know, dished out. Shout out to the opinions column by the Star Advertiser this weekend, giving all of us sports people a very good laugh as we all made the exact same joke over and over and over again with yes. Kanoa's nemesis, Kainoa Lehi. But yeah. It's been a lot of fun. I ride the Skyline every single day.
0: How's that going?
1: It's been great.
0: No
1: it's
0: problems?
1: It's always on time.
0: No problems?
1: No, not at all.
0: I saw a video one day that, like, actually people were missing it because there were so many people using it? Or how busy does it get?
1: It gets pretty busy. So when I took it today, and I normally take it at around 8:15, and it's usually, like, 70-80% full. I'll say today when I came in, at I think I got on there at around 5:45, 6 o'clock ish. It was pretty full by the time we got to the middle of the rail pathway. And usually everyone's getting off at Pearl Harbor, the airport. I get off at like Ahua, which is like the second stop before the end of the line, where that takes you right to a couple of express buses. And you know, for me, I like it. I've taken the bus since I was a kid, so I've always been into public transportation. So I'm, you know, I love the excuse whenever I can just walk around. So it's been a great time, and I'm a proud owner of a Holo card.
0: There you go. Are you sitting down or standing up mostly? Or?
1: I'm sitting mostly. Sitting down. Because I don't think I've ever had to really stand. The only time I'm ever really standing is when I have to get on a bus. The bus is usually the standard, but that's usually when I'm like going from work to the station so that I can get to my car.
0: Okay.
1: So it's like I am still driving. I'm still driving to the rail station.
0: To the station, right.
1: But I haven't filled up my gas in 2 weeks. So
0: that's awesome.
1: Yeah.
0: How long is the rail ride for you about?
1: Like 20 minutes.
0: 20 minutes?
1: Like 20, 30, like 30 minutes maybe, 25? Yeah, something like that.
0: What would it be if you drove?
1: Probably around – so I'll say this. It's the exact same amount of time. However, I'm not driving.
0: Yeah.
1: Yeah. You're just hanging out. So I'm saving money. And, you know, I've had this issue. Maybe it's because I've been waking up at 3 a.m. every single day for 6 years where I would, you know, have trouble staying awake while I'm driving. So that's always been a very stressful time as well. And it's also really great because I no longer have the excuse of driving around. Oh, I might as well stop at this McDonald's or stop at this Jack in the Box to grab a drink or something. I'm on the rail. I can't bring drinks with me. Or I can, but I just you know, can't splash it around everywhere. So it's been kind of good for me in multiple different ways.
0: Have you acclimated to being able to sleep in later still, or are you still waking up early?
1: Yes. Okay. I don't wake up at 3 a.m.
0: Okay, good.
1: I wake up at like 5, I will say, and then immediately go back to sleep. But it's been that's been, I think, the number one thing. thank you very much, Chris. Appreciate it. but it's really great to not have to wake up at 3:30 every single day.
0: Let's keep talking about this. Chris, how do you feel about the fact that Tanner gets to sleep in now all the time? You happy for him?
2: Yeah, I'm happy for him.
0: All right. Well,
1: thank you for taking up the role.
0: Yes, yes. Well, Chris has been doing a great job. He's what are we on? Day, is this 4 now? Are you all alone?
2: Day four.
0: Day four?
1: Nice.
0: Yeah, it's going pretty smooth. Going pretty smooth. We'll always miss you, though, Tanner, but I have a feeling you'll be in here. Knowing the amount of shows that Kano and I miss. I have a feeling you might be in here a lot.
1: Yeah, I'm the Dylan Harper of this show.
0: Yeah.
1: Frustrated by my playing time and you know, trying my best whenever I do get in.
0: So that would make Kanoa the Jalen Williams of the show with the amount of games he's missed. All right, let's change subjects a little bit. We have Keith Zuniga coming up, former UH pitching coach. He's coming up after the break. Looking forward to talk to him. Let's Talk Sports continues on.
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6: The freeway traffic coming in from west and central Oahu is moving fine with no major slowdowns. Both merges are clear. There is some extra slow traffic again this morning on Kunia Road at the entrance to Kunia Tunnel. It's because of the ongoing hillside work in that area. Expect traffic to be slow in that area all week. The drive over from the windward side is good, and if you're coming in from the east side, you'll move good until you get to the Kapi'olani exit.
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0: Welcome back. Let's talk sports. Billy, Tanner, Texter just writes in. You know, in the HR world, when Kanoa misses work due to his team losing is considered a pattern and maybe grounds for a written notice or public ridicule. I think we've been doing an okay job.
1: I was going to say, do you want to start a precedent?
0: We could.
1: Because then you would have to follow it.
0: Yeah, but again, I feel like I have reasons that people understand. Not, oh, my team lost. I'm suddenly feeling sick today. Another texter writes in, well, now that Billy's in charge, he can play Pacific Northwest all day. I like that idea.
1: That is true.
0: That idea is pretty good. 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We deliver aloha. All right, Billy, Tanner, filling in for Kanoa, who again is not here. We're efforting to get Keith Zuniga on the line. He obviously the former associate head coach for University of Hawaii, now going to USC to be the pitching coach. Those darn Trojans coming in once again and taking our guys. Tanner, how'd you react to that news when you saw it?
1: Must have been Glenn Mackay. It's either Glenn Mackay or our good old friend Dave Kawada. It's those two. Yeah. They're colluding.
0: Yeah, they are. All right, we now welcome to the show Keith Zuniga, the new pitching coach at USC. Keith, how you doing?
2: What's up, guys? Thank you for having me this morning. I'm doing well. Obviously a bittersweet moment. You know, mm-hmm. I knew eventually, you know, whenever this day came, if it ever came, I knew it'd be a difficult one, you know, so it definitely tugs at the heart.
0: Yeah.
2: But I'm excited for the challenge, guys.
0: Yeah, I'm sure. And I think, look, all of us, you know, follow the program, follow as you knew that there's going to be a lot of schools coming your way with the job you've done here. And I know the news hit everyone here tough because everyone's appreciated what you've been able to do. I don't know how much you can go into the whole process, but just kind of can you mention whatever you can say? Can you just kind of talk about how this particular job came up to you and just kind of everything that went into making this decision?
2: Appreciate it. This is kind of the cycle, you know, for an assistant baseball coach. When you have a good thing going on, this is just what tends to happen, you know, in the conversations with Coach Hill, you know, he keeps mentioning, you know, the New England Patriots, right? And everybody coming and, you know, plucking Bill Belichick's offensive coordinator, defensive coordinator, just kind of doing stuff like that. So like, that's kind of how he put this, you know, and it made, you know, total sense to me. I was never, number one, it was always 10 toes down and be where your feet are and work to the best of your ability, you know. So this was never about wanting to ever look around and seek other opportunities, you know, and this particular one, you know, they seeked us. You know, and we kind of went through the entire process, and it's just one of those opportunities, man, as a competitor, you know, that was extremely difficult, you know, to kind of push away and push back. And it was a lengthy process, yes, but it just happened so quick, if that makes sense. So probably more time than we have on the show this morning, but, you know, obviously an opportunity, you know, family. A lot of family in the area, you know, in the California area, you know, close to home. You know, the distance was never an issue, guys. I think it's just one of those things. You know, as a kid, you know, you're watching college sports, you're watching college baseball. You know, and USC is kind of always in the mix, and it's just one of those things, and you're trying to get the opportunity. I know Andy Stankiewicz, the head coach there. Mm-hmm. I've known him a long time, and I mean, he was recruiting me back when I was in high school. You know, to Arizona State. So the relationship I've had with Andy, you know, is really in big part, you know, why we're making this move. It wasn't so much, you know, USC across the chest or anything like that. It's just getting the opportunity to work alongside Andy, and just ready to give it a go, man.
0: Yeah. And I think everyone understands it. And look, I think it's, you know, everyone knows that it's equal, well, maybe not equal parts, but just one, it's got to be obviously very exciting to be able to take this job. And two, it's also tough to leave a place that we've had you on the show a whole bunch of times. And I know how much you've loved it here, and you've talked about your affinity for Hawaii. From that regard, what's just been the toughest part of the last couple of days, maybe saying goodbye?
2: You know, everything. The whole thing's been difficult. Mm-hmm. So, you know, the commute to work, the people, you know, the gas station I stop by every single morning, you know, the people, right? The people. Mm-hmm. That's what makes this whole transition difficult. You know, the school systems that my two daughters have been in, you know, the way they've received my girls with open arms and taken care of them and loved them. You know, the entire community of Hawaii, the fan base, that's all what makes it difficult. You know, the wins, the baseball, you know, the university, the boys, obviously all special, right? All special to me, but mm-hmm. I think just the way we were welcomed and received, you know, from day one, truly what makes this place special. Mm-hmm. So that's been the most difficult.
0: Yeah. We're talking to Keith Zuniga, the new pitching coach at USC. Your time in Hawaii, when you look back, I don't know if there's necessarily a certain moment, but just what will stand out to you the most? Like, what will you remember? And I'm kind of asking more as in terms of like an on the field kind of coaching UH moment. But what memory do you think will stand out the most about your time here as a coach?
2: I think the relationships with the boys. You know, this is a roster. This is an era in college baseball where, you know, you're always having to put a new team together. You know, and to get a team to gel like one, you know, that can be difficult in many situations. And it never was here at Hawaii. You know, some of my most favorite moments are, you know, going into a winner take all at the end of the season. To make a postseason run, you know, like we've made it difficult on ourselves at times, you know, to where we got to take two of the last three, or we have to sweep, or we just need one of these. It's always gone down to that last weekend, if that makes sense, you know, and the fight and the grit and just knowing you that you're at home, you're at Les Murakami Stadium, and you kind of just know it's going to get done. You know, that 2024 team, when I first came in, I didn't know anybody. They didn't know me. I mean, man, that was just some of, you know, this place truly, you know, I said this the other day, you know, picked me up off the mat, you know, in a difficult time in my life when I was leaving New Mexico State. I walked right into this situation with Coach Hill and the boys and everything that was rolling here. And that first group was truly special because it just, from day one, it felt like I fit in. It felt like I'd been here for 10 years. I just meshed with everybody. And guys that we still speak to today who've been out of the program for 2 years, you know. So I think the more so how they received me, you know, obviously the walk-off wins, the clutch performances. There's so many special moments, right? So many special moments that occurred here. But it's all of it, man. And throwing them all under one umbrella, they were all special. It all meant so much to me.
1: You know, you talk about your 3 years here at the University of Hawaii. There's another guy that has been here for the last 3 years, probably working very closely with you. And I kind of want to touch on, you know, you and a guy named Isaiah Magdaleno, where he's been here he came in as a freshman in 2024. I remember watching his first start in 2024 and thinking, okay, this guy can be nice, you know? I can see him developing into something. And then last year, him having his phenomenal season as a closer. And then this year, being an All-American starting pitcher. Kind of talk about, you know, Isaiah. Talk about you and your guys' relationship. And just the last 3 years of being able to kind of coach up this kid.
2: Man, I love that boy. I love him, you know, and what he's meant to Hawaii, the way he's represented Hawaii, and obviously sacrifices he's made, right? You know, to leave home, to leave California and make this home has been truly special, you know, to watch that guy work every single day. You know, that 2024 team, you know, from a statistical standpoint, he's always been talented, but from a statistical standpoint, that 2024 year, you know, he was last on the roster in ERA. Okay, so like at the bottom, to then 2 years in a row, back-to-back years, lead the team, you know, in ERA and innings pitched. And, you know, I think as a closer last year, he probably had more innings than half of our starters, to be honest with you, because just, you know, his ability to do that, you know, and how good we felt just handing him the ball in the seventh inning, and you just knew the game was over if we had a lead. So he went from, you know, kind of being a role player that first year, you know, figuring out life, figuring out the classroom, figuring out a routine and what he needed to do. And then, you know, he really kind of got that down as a closer and became a top 10 closer in America, in my opinion, you know, to a top 10 starting pitcher. You know, that guy's growth, that guy's journey here, you know, I'm just a small part in that. You know, he's put in all the work. He's put in all the work. Calling a game for him is like using a PlayStation controller, because his ability to put the ball where he wants it, when he wants it. I mean, I just close my eyes sometimes, you know, and just started pressing buttons. But truly special, man, because he's just a competitor at the end of the day as well, you know. So I think what I'm most proud of as Isaiah is when he didn't have his best stuff, the toughness and the grit, he still put out there on the field every single day. And that, I mean, that's a true definition of a warrior right there.
0: We're talking to Keith Zuniga, the newly hired pitching coach at USC. A couple more for me. One, I think we all know, very, very bright future for you. These 3 years in Hawaii, just in terms of being a coach and coaching under Rich Hill, how do you think you've grown? What do you think you've really learned that you think is going to help you for wherever this career takes you?
2: Guys, I'm not in this position. I'm not in the place to take this position, this new role, if it isn't for Coach Hill. I really mean that. I mean, from the day the morning starts to the day it ends, you know, his relentless ability to just want to outwork people, you know, to recruit, to develop, you know, his human connection, the way he runs an entire program, you know, it's the way when that umpire says play ball, that's one of the most fierce competitors I've ever shared the dugout with for nine innings or however long that, you know, the however long the game is. I mean, that's just top, you know, probably the top competitor I've ever had the ability to work with, if that makes sense. Life lessons, you know, advice, you know, family things. You know, he always, for 3 years here, always allowed me to kind of put my family first. You know, and as a young assistant coach, that sometimes that's difficult to do because all you're trying to do is be the best, right? And you want to, you're trying to prove yourself constantly on a day-to-day basis. And you never want to get content. You just want to work your tail off for your boss, you know. But there's just many times throughout these 3 years that, you know, he kind of just, hey, get home to those girls, go be with those girls, go, you know, like, how Cynthia, how the girls, how the kids, I mean, a family man as well, you know. So life lessons, the baseball lessons, recruiting lessons, how to run a business lessons, like, just all of it, man, all of it, like, that, this guy has changed my life, you know. And the biggest thing, the hardest thing for me was, you know, before I took this position, I just let Rich know. I was like, hey, man, I'm going to need you the rest of my life, you know. So I hope that you and I obviously can, you know, remain strong in this whole deal. And he completely understood. He just flipped his hat backwards and took his recruiting hat off, you know, and just became the biggest supporter. So he's going to be hearing a ton from me. You know, obviously I've given him some space the last 48 hours, but. Yeah. You know, that's a guy in this world, in this journey. You got your people, you got your circle you go to, you got your people you call, you know. And I hope I get to sit at that table, you know, and call Coach anytime I can, anytime I want, because he knows I'll pick up too.
0: Mm-hmm. Well, it's been so fun watching you. Are you in Hawaii now, or?
2: I am in Hawaii. You know, this whole thing happened while I was in the air on a plane to Tokyo to recruit for Hawaii.
0: Wow.
2: So it was a weird.
1: You better not be taking any of those recruits to USC now.
2: No, you know what? This whole thing was funded, you know, supported by Hawaii. And, you know, the minute I landed, I was just like, I can't spend another 9 days here, you know, knowing I'm going to be going, you know, to a new place. And I hopped on that. It was 7 hours there, man. I landed. I spent the day there while the sunlight was out, and I hopped on the next, you know, plane back to Hawaii. So I'm back in town. You know, I'm just making some rounds around the school and university and seeing as many people as I can. And we're still going to be here, you know.

0: and you get ready to leave, what's the last meal going to be?
1: Oh, man. It depends what time I fly out, man. I think I need to hit Side Street Inn.
0: There you go. Mm-hmm.
1: You know, but they don't open until the evening, so that might be a night before type thing.
0: All right.
1: I need, you know, I'm a simple guy, man, and I might go to Foodland and get me a poke bowl.
0: Now we're talking.
1: I don't know, dude. I might put on 12 pounds before I even get on the flight. They're going to be like, you're not the guy that took a visit here and we walked out on tour. Like, you're a different dude.
0: That's awesome. All right, one last thing real quick. Canola Leahy.
1: Hit me.
0: Obviously, not here today. Not here for the show. Man. The first show 2 days after his team was eliminated in the NBA Finals, and he decided to call in sick. How do you feel about this? How much grief should we give him for not coming in and facing the music and calling in sick?
1: You know, I'm not too happy about it. You still, you know, you still, as Coach Hill would say, you know, the next day the sun's going to come up and it's a new day, man. You got to get those feet on the ground and you got to attack that next day head on.
0: Damn
1: you
0: right.
1: Know, we can't hide. We can't hide, Canoa. So obviously I hope you're feeling better. You know, and we miss you, but at the, you know, get well. Obviously, I'm joking, but
0: yeah.
1: Just one of those things. Yeah, get back to work, dude.
0: Yeah, there you go. I'll make sure I relay that message. Hey, Keith, thank you so much. Thank you for doing this show all the times you did. It's been really fun talking to you, really fun seeing what you've been able to do with the program, and nothing but best wishes and nothing but good vibes for you as you head out to this new adventure.
1: Hey, man, you guys are the absolute best at what you guys do. You know, I love listening to the radio show, you know, both after wins and both after tough weekends. I mean, you guys are straight pros, you know, really, really, truly appreciate it. I'll tell you this, these were the best 3 years of my life to this point, you know, in the game of baseball. And, you know, hope I get a chance to talk to you guys again soon.
0: Yeah, sounds good. Good luck with the move and everything, Keith. We really appreciate having you on.
2: Fight on.
1: Appreciate you guys. Talk soon.
0: All right.
1: Fight on. Go Bulls.
0: There you go.
1: Both of them.
0: See you later, man. Keith Zuniga, the new pitching coach at USC. We're going to miss him a little bit, Tanner.
2: He was
0: a special guy.
2: He was great, man. I'm going to miss
0: him. He is a special guy.
2: I'm going to miss, like, the post after a win, and he always, like, posts a photo of, like, Waikiki, you know, him walking through probably with the team and everything. So it's just a lot of those smaller things, you know? And he was a phenomenal pitching coach.
0: Yeah.
2: But, you know, like he said too, you know, you got to wake up the next day. And I'm sure Rich Hill right now is calling people. and, you know, I remember this same feeling when, you know, Matthew Troup moved on to LMU. And he had such a phenomenal job as the pitching coach as well. Mm-hmm. And when we had brought on Keith Zuniga, you know, I read his background. I'm like, hey, this guy's actually kind of really impressive. And so to kind of see all of that come through, I looked at the last 3 years of pitching and I saw all these names, you know, your Randy Abshires, your Connor Harrison's, shout out Connor Harrison, by the way, for a second was the pitching coach as of, according to Steven Tsai. He's not, but what's it called? You can read Steven Tsai's Twitter. But Cooper Walls last year was really great. Sebastian Gonzalez, I'm sure he'll be great in his next stop. So he's had such phenomenal guys that he's helped coach up those last couple of years. It's makes me excited to see who the third pitching coach will be for Rich Hill in his tenure here at the University of Hawaii. Because so far, I mean, he's been 2-for-2.
0: Yep. You hear that, Canola? Get up and put your toes in the sand, all right? No more just sitting around pretending to be sick. All right, let's talk sports. We'll be back.
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4: Traffic continues to improve after the morning commute. Although it hasn't been too bad this morning, the driving time now from the Waikea on-ramp in Kapolei to the Poly exit downtown, just 22 minutes. From Mehiula Parkway in Mililani, it's 19. From Haiku Road in Kaneohe, it's 16. From Hamakua Drive in Kailua, it's 18. And the driving time from Keaholi Street in Hawaii Kai to the Poly downtown, just 17 minutes.
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0: Welcome back. Let's talk sports. Billy Hult, Tanner Hayworth, Christian Bukuro holding it down today. No cannoli as he continues to mourn the loss of his San Antonio Spurs. All right, Tanner, it's taken way too long to get to this. I don't know if you've been listening to the radio show every morning, but we've been kind of getting into soccer a little bit. And by we, I mean mostly me. I've been trying to get Kanoa hooked on soccer. And so I've been trying. I did these previews that we had a little bit of fun with. And so now that the things start, I'm not sure I can do any more previews. But the music is too good to let it go. So that's right. My World Cup review for the weekend. There were so many games, Tanner. Did you see Japan and the Netherlands 2-2?
1: I watched that entire game.
0: Did you
1: what
0: see that
1: an amazing
0: header in
1: game.
0: The 88th minute?
1: The best part about that header was how annoyed the commentary was that Japan continued to go for headers. And they're like, why are they still doing this? And then they get that header, tying it up at 2. And the I can't remember who the guy was at the time, but him just going, I need to apologize to all of Japan here.
0: Yeah, that's right. The announcer. It was an awesome game. Japan could be a sleeper. Ivory Coast, Ecuador. Ivory Coast with the upset, 1-0. They're called something else now. I don't even sure.
1: Cote d'Ivoire.
0: There you go. But today, we started today. There was a game at 6 in the morning, 5 in the morning. Spain and Cape Verde, 0-0 draw. Spain could not score in its opening match. Very, very surprising. But all of that pales in comparison to the only thing that matters. Dare I say, the best team through the first 4 days of the World Cup. The United States of America.
2: USA.
0: 4-1 win over Paraguay, Tanner. Tanner, do you know the last time the United States started a World Cup winning by 3 goals?
1: No.
0: 1930. That's how long it's been. Did you watch the game? Did you watch the match at all?
1: In 1930?
0: No. This one.
1: Yes. It was phenomenal. I think this is probably, bar none, the best U.S. team that we have seen.
0: The greatest. Dare I say, the greatest performance in the history of the World Cup. 4-1, and it could have been more than 4-1. Christian Pulisic. He looked like a video game character. Double teams, no problem. Splitting them, setting up goals. Balogun, 2 goals. But did you see the last one? The final one? The most beautiful. I mean, it was just, mwah. It was a picture of brilliance. Reyna's goal at the end. Did you see Gio Reyna's goal? Do you know how many passes the U.S. made to set up that goal? 26. 26 passes. The United States wins 4-1. And I saw, there's some rankings out there of the top 10 teams in the World Cup. I did not see the United States in the top 10. Tanner, the United States, now the favorites to win the World Cup, according to my personal rankings.
1: According to
0: that's right.
1: The Billy Index.
0: This is
1: going to
0: be something we can't believe. Nobody thought it was going to happen. The United States, 4-1 over Paraguay, and it's just the beginning. Australia on Friday. Australia, by the way.
1: Oi, oi, oi.
0: Impressive. 2-0 win. Winner of this match pretty much wins the group, and if the United States win this group, they're going on a run, Tanner. I'm all aboard. I'm all in. I watched 1,000 minutes of soccer this weekend. I'm going home to watch more soccer. I'm completely hooked. And the United States, as good of a performance as any other team I've seen so far.
1: I mean, from all the games that I've watched, it's been phenomenal soccer. It's really made me just remember, oh, wait a second. This is actually a fun game to watch. Like, for some reason, it's only by the time it gets to FIFA that I remember that these soccer matches are phenomenal. It makes me feel patriotic. It makes me feel nationalistic, all that stuff. Don't question my USA chance for whatever's going on in today's world. But this is the most patriotic you'll probably see me ever. When it comes to FIFA time.
0: You know what helps? These games are in the United States and North America and played at a normal time. That also partly helps us instead of having to wake up at 2 in the morning. But my favorite thing, do you just see the way everyone's coming together? Like, everyone, you've seen, the new, it's South Korea and, I'm blanking on
1: Mexico?
0: Mexico, yes. Do you see them all hanging because South Korea helped Mexico get in 4 years ago? And now they're just all partying together. Who knew that the Koreans and the Mexicans would become such good friends?
1: Oh, it makes sense.
0: It just warms my heart.
1: Tequila and soju.
0: There you go.
1: A combination for madmen everywhere.
0: And that just gave me a stomachache. Anyway, that concludes your review of the World Cup. Go USA.
2: USA.
0: It was awesome, man. Friday afternoon, that was truly, obviously I've never seen the U.S. play that well. I didn't know what I was watching. Like, they are making moves that usually you have to watch the Argentinas and the Brazils of the world to look like that. They were just smoking guys one-on-one. And Paraguay is not a terrible team.
1: No.
0: They beat both Argentina and Brazil during South American qualifying. Like, they're a good team and they have a good defense. And the United States owned them. Absolutely owned them. Like, I can't remember. There's never, I don't think, been another World Cup that started this way where it's like, can the USA actually make it to a semifinal? Can they make it to a quarterfinal? Like, everything's out the door now. That team that I saw on Friday was, I've never seen an American team like it. I've never seen them have the playmakers they have that were just blown by guys left and right. Like I said, Pulisic, who we have to tone everything down, might be hurt. He might actually have got hurt. He didn't come back in the second half, and no one really knows what's going on, and he might be hurt. And if he's hurt, I think they're in trouble and all this. We probably should delete and pretend we didn't put on the radio. But hopefully Pulisic's okay because, man, that was – I didn't expect it. Most of the stuff I'd read was kind of, yeah, okay, maybe they have some talent, but, you know, new coach, and it's the United States, and they're never that good anyway, and what, they've won one knockout round game ever or something like that. I don't know, man. That team on Friday came out of nowhere from the opening jump to the end.
1: I mean, they were just passing phenomenal.
0: Oh.
1: They, like, set.
0: They
1: like,
0: were possessing the ball. Like, what is this? When does the United States do this?
1: I saw a that Chris Richards set a World Cup passing record where he was 100% on all 83 of his pass attempts. And I saw this insane-looking chart where it was, like, the first half USA passing percentage, and it was like green arrows were like completed passes and like orange arrows were like incomplete. And it was just a sea of green arrows. And like, for someone that doesn't watch soccer religiously, I wouldn't say I'm a analytical mind when I watch soccer. Seeing stuff like this, it gives me hope. Cause I would never say I go into a World Cup thinking, oh yeah, surely USA will be competitive here.
0: No, nobody, no.
1: This is a year where I feel like not only can we be competitive, we could be fueled by the magic of the New York Knicks maybe a little bit here. And maybe there is just hope for something like this to happen. But if there's some kind of magic transfer that we can get from the New York Knicks into the USA men's national team where we can all kind of come together and root for a team here. I'm rooting for a USA men's national team every single match I can find.
0: I cannot wait for Friday. I mean, it's the most anticipated. I'm not sure I want to make this case just yet. I think I'm ready to say that the World Cup has now passed March Madness as my favorite sporting event. I mean, this is going to last a month. I've been glued to my TV every single day. This is going to be a month straight of soccer. Like and especially if you tell me the United States might go on a little bit of a run, we might be able to see them play in the round of 16 or in the quarterfinals. That's crazy. One more thing I want to add real quick. I have to make a top five. I want, you know, the listening audience that remembers, you know, our top five list. I'm sure you didn't see this one, but I did a top five Mauricios. I had Mauricio Pochettino, number two, the United States head coach. Mm-hmm. He is now officially number one passing Mauricio Shogun Huo. That's right. The U.S. coach is now number one on the list of Mauricios.
1: Mm. Why do I only know Mauricio Dubon? Why is that the only person? Why is that the only Mauricio I know?
0: There's the former baseball player too, UH baseball player that somebody correctly pointed out.
1: That's a good one.
0: Yeah, I didn't have him in my top five. Made a couple people upset.
1: Uh-oh.
0: 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Best and worst. Do you have a best and worst?
1: Yes, I do.
0: Next.
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2: I try my best.
1: You're a man of everything. Is there any sport? What is your least favorite sport?
2: That is a really good question. I don't know off the top of my head. Because if someone I know is playing in it, then I'm going to find a way to like it.
1: Yeah. Yeah. I don't know if I have a
2: maybe least... boxing. I don't really like boxing that much.
1: You don't like the sweet science?
2: No, not really. And, like, I'll even say for the MMA, but, like, I'll watch Max.
1: Yeah.
2: Yeah.
1: Okay. So, basically, it's just if you know someone.
2: Yeah.
1: So, what sport would you not know anyone? Do you know any? Well, you like the horse racing. So, yeah. Hockey? Did you watch any Stanley Cup?
2: Not really.
1: Carolina Hurricanes.
2: I guess I could say the NHL. I'll put the NHL on my bottom.
1: Okay.
2: But, like, I'll watch it. I'm fine with watching it. Because, like, I used to play lacrosse. So, like, okay. I kind of understand, you know, fast-moving sports like that. It's not the same, but I can certainly liken it to it.
1: Oh, you know my least favorite sport?
2: What?
1: Lacrosse. All right.
2: I understand.
1: All right, Chris. Best and worst. You got it?
3: Best and worst.
1: All right, Tanner, since you're the guest, I will let you go first. Best or worst, you pick one. Which one do you want to start with?
2: I'm going to go with my best.
1: All right.
2: And I'm going to go with a phenomenal performance from this weekend from the Milwaukee Brewers, Jacob Mizorowski, a Maddox. A complete game, one run, 15 strikeout game by Jacob Mizorowski. One of the best pitchers in the MLB, and his final pitch, a strikeout on a 105-mile-per-hour fastball.
1: What?
2: He is the most insane pitcher I have ever watched in my entire life, which is not very long. But regardless, whenever you can watch Jacob Mizorowski, get to your TV remote watch this kid.
1: Did he throw it in under 100 pitches?
2: No. I don't think so. I would need to find the exact number, but still a complete game. His only hit was a solo home run in the ninth inning or something like that. And it was just a phenomenal. Yeah. I'm trying to find it right now. You would think that I would be prepared for this.
1: That's all I know.
2: But just phenomenal from one of the best young pitchers in the game.
1: Yeah. No, he's awesome. He's awesome. My best, I mentioned it earlier. U.S. was awesome.
2: By the way, it was a shutout.
1: It was a shutout?
2: Yeah.
1: So it wasn't
2: I'm mixing it up with Yamamoto, I'm pretty sure.
1: Oh, yeah, Yamamoto. Yeah. That's right. Yeah.
2: Another phenomenal pitching performance.
1: There's been a lot of good pitching
2: performances. Sorry, now you can go.
1: No, it's all good. My best, I mentioned earlier, but the Japan-Netherlands 2-2 tie, I didn't know soccer could be this exciting. It was just nonstop, up and down the field, back and forth, scoring chances for both. There was 70,000 people at Dallas Stadium, AT&T Stadium, where the Cowboys play. And it was just, I mean, I'm not the biggest soccer guy in the world, but that match in particular, both teams just going up and down the soccer. When you have two teams that play as open as they do, soccer is as exciting as just about any sport. And that match was incredible. All right, you got a worst?
2: Yes. NFL stadiums. We're seeing all these stadiums host FIFA World Cup games. What are they playing on? They're playing on grass. I thought this entire time it was unfeasible to be playing on grass in these stadiums. From what I'm hearing, it sounds great. So, NFL owners, don't change. Keep the grass.
1: Do you think they will? Why would they change it?
2: They're not going to keep it. They're not.
1: Good.
2: Because it's cheaper.
1: Good.
2: It's some stupid thing that the NFL players all want, but it's never going to happen.
1: Yeah. Yeah. Yeah. No, I saw that too and was thinking, what have they even been doing? My worst, Darren Peterson, potential top 3 NBA pick from Kansas. He's going to visit the Wizards, who have the number 1 pick. He won't meet other teams. And when I read it, it's just another thing in a long line of things about him where it's just like, this kid's only thing he cares about is being the number 1 pick. Felt like at Kansas, he didn't want to play through injuries. He didn't want to help his team win. He wasn't much of a team player. Now he's only going to meet with the Wizards. Like, because I only met with them, they're the only team that's going to draft me.
2: They met with A.J. Dabonsa.
1: They met with A.J. Dabonsa. I have to admit, man, I just don't like everything he's done leading into this draft. And maybe he's going to be a great player. Maybe he's going to be, you know, the best player in the draft. I don't know, but I just don't like what he's been able to do. So I wouldn't take him number 1, would you?
2: No.
1: Yeah, me neither. All right. Will Canoa be back tomorrow? We'll find out. See you guys later.
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8: Edition of the Rich Eisen Show. What a day it is in this neighborhood, to say the least. We've got ourselves a whole bunch of guests lined up for this busy Monday program. We've got our friend Mike Breen, who just called the NBA Finals for ABC and ESPN First Up. Jeremy Schapp, my longtime friend from back in the day, still with ESPN, is joining us here in studio, top of hour number two, talk about the World Cup victory for the United States that he was present for and covering for ESPN on Friday night right here in Los Angeles, California. What a performance that was. We'll talk about that with him. Mike Greenberg, my buddy who is the subject of the latest edition of This Was Sports Center for everybody to check out, my Memory Lane Nostalgia podcast series. He's joining us in the middle of this hour to talk about the NBA Finals. Same thing with Jay Wright, Villanova coach, as three Nova Knicks now have rings. 844-204-RICH is that number to dial right here on the program. Good to see you over there, Chris Brockman. What's going on?
10: Rich, what's up, man? Congratulations.
8: Thank you, sir. Jason Feller, good to see you
11: over
8: there.
11: What's up, Rich?
8: I am feeling good. TJ Jefferson, candle is lit.
12: Rich Eisen, basketball guy. Forget the football.
8: Hey,
12: it's all hoops.
8: Michigan,
12: the Knicks.
8: Guy.
12: You know, he's a b-ball player.
8: I don't know what's going on. Honestly, the headline is, and I think I speak for everybody in New York, Knick fandom. I don't know what's going on. I don't know what to feel other than pure elation and still to this moment disbelief that it's finally happened.
10: You're like Will Ferrell in Old School. I blacked out. What just happened?
8: Pretty much. I'm screaming for meatloaf from the basement. You know, I'm still in disbelief.
12: Just look at that.
8: This very moment. This morning, was just the second day in my natural born life that I could remember waking up and saying to myself, the New York Knicks are NBA champions. I was 3 years old the last time it happened. And one of the first places I went to in New York City as a sports fan was Madison Square Garden. I grew up there and in Yankee Stadium, going back and forth between those two places whenever I could get tickets, whenever my parents would take me. The reason why I'm a Knicks fan and a sports fan is because of my older brother. My dad, may he rest in peace, would still be talking about the opening to the Tony Awards from a few weeks ago, which, by the way, was spectacular if you saw it.
11: I saw it in pink up there.
8: He wasn't much of a sports fan. My brother was. But still, even that, my dad, my mom would get my brother and I tickets. We'd all go as a family to Christmas Day games at Madison Square Garden. We would do that because it was a thing to do, to go see a Knicks game, take the ferry or drive into New York City from Staten Island and watch the Rory Sparrow-led Knicks of the 70s, and then Michael Ray Richardson would show up, and Bill Cartwright and Marvin Webster, the eraser, the human eraser. I remember we were all growing up. We were out there by summer camps, and we once saw Marvin Webster in a local diner. My brother and I stopped. We couldn't breathe.
11: And you lost
8: it. A real New York Knicks, 7 feet tall, right? Bernard King showed up, and Patrick Ewing showed up. Hubie Brown was the coach. On and on and on, the Ewing years that led to Sprewell and Grandmama and then, you know, Carmelo, and we're putting our faith in everybody and we're putting our faith in everything.
11: Insanity.
8: And we're just hoping this would be the year, and then putting all of our hopes and dreams in a nice 2-week run from Jeremy Lin. Lin's sanity was a high point for a lot of us. And then Jalen Brunson shows up. And nobody knew it at the time. Life changed as a Knicks fan. I was sitting here at this desk, livid that Charles Oakley was left to sit in jail overnight because the owner of the Knicks, James Dolan, had a beef with him and sat there as his security with Phil Jackson trying to help out, where that move didn't even help the New York Knicks, Phil Jackson joining the team as a front office executive. I said I was out on the Knicks, and one person pulled me back in, Jalen Brunson. When he showed up, this photograph of him holding the Larry O'B in his right hand and the Bill Russell MVP trophy in his left was a pipe dream, an absolute pipe dream. But nobody knew, none of us in the media, none of us in Knicks fandom knew what burned inside this young man. None of us knew what he was about to take us on. He pulled me back in as a Knicks fan. And what he did in this playoff run and what he did in this NBA Finals, what he did on Saturday night, is stuff that we as Knicks fans for 50 years dreamt could be possible, but never saw it embodied by somebody playing in a Knicks uniform, ever. Saturday night looked like another long night for the Knicks. They fell down by 10 points for at least the 10 points for the fifth straight game in the NBA Finals. By the way, it was Game 5 Saturday night. So every single one of them. And it happened again where they couldn't make any shots. And it happened again that Karl Anthony Towns was in foul trouble. And it happened again that the Spurs showed up and despite not shooting significantly well enough to take yet another double-digit lead in this game, 16 points being their largest lead. And who led them back? Jalen Brunson. This play would go down as the biggest play in the NBA Finals if it wasn't for OG Anunoby's putback. 83-77. Knicks closed this large lead down to 6. 6:38 to go.
13: Jalen Brunson is one-on-one, 1v1, to use the World Cup phrase we're hearing all the time. He's 1v1 with Victor Wembanyama out by the three-point arc. And he breaks Wemby down with a dribble. And I'm sitting there going, he's not really going to go to the rack with this, is he? Makes a move with his left shoulder, sort of like to create a little bit of space. A shimmy, and he goes to his right hand. He's left-handed, off the glass, over Wembanyama. One-on-one beat with Victor Wembanyama to give them a four-point deficit in the midst of a 10-0 run, during which Brunson scored all 10 points.
14: God mode.
13: They went from 10 down with 8:21 to go to tied with 4:48 to go. And after Vassell made a shot to put the Spurs up by two, Brunson deked out the defense at the three-point line and earned himself a trip to the free throw line with three free throws and made them all. He scored 13 straight points of his 15 points in the fourth quarter to score 45 points, the most in a finals game by a Knicks player. And tied for the most points in an NBA Finals road closeout game. His name is right now next to Michael Jordan, the guy who was damn near single-handed, the guy who kept Patrick Ewing ringless this entire time and made my life miserable. There's others we understand. Reggie, Hakeem, we could go down the list, but Michael Jordan, if we had Mariska Hargitay dust for Prince on why Patrick Ewing was ringless this entire time, you'd find Michael Jordan's fingerprints.
12: Going back to college,
13: says the Georgetown fan. Correct.
12: He got one, but still.
13: And look who now has a photograph smiling with the Larry O.B. in his hand, next to the guy holding the Bill Russell trophy in his hand. I have goosebumps. This makes me want to cry. Patrick Ewing is holding the Larry O'Brien trophy because the kid next to him, who he's known since he was two, because Rick Brunson played with Ewing in 99 when the Spurs prevented the Knicks from getting somewhere because the basketball gods had Patrick Ewing injured for that series. This is what Knicks fans were dreaming of, and the fact that Ewing can smile and hold a trophy is exactly why Knicks fans cannot believe what's happening. Somewhere, there needs to be an individual chiseling a statue of Jalen Brunson right now. Because these 45-point performances, these comebacks, that's been happening to the Knicks, not for the Knicks. I can't believe it. And we finally got Jalen Brunson to open up about what makes him tick. This is what he's had to say afterwards about finally getting to the mountaintop.
15: Words can't describe it, but I'll say I put a lot of time and effort into trying to be the best player I can be to try and help a team win. Just really thankful I have the organization, the coaching staff, my teammates to have my back every single day. I think that means the most to me.
13: Yeah. He had his teammates back in game five. He scored 45. His teammates scored 49. Come on. Come on.
12: That's wild.
13: It sure is. These are facts.
14: It's so funny how he just looks completely, you know, kind of pedestrian, just like an average NBA player for three quarters. And then in the fourth quarter, he looks like the greatest player ever.
13: He had 30 in the first three, because without his 30 in his first three, there was not a fourth quarter comeback happening. And he said basically they didn't want to go play game six at home. I don't blame him.
15: Tonight, we play like we want to go home champions. To finish the game. Not to start the game. To finish the game. It means the world to me to play, go on those court, go on that court with those guys. Whatever environment we're in, home or away, doesn't matter for us.
13: And again, I love that he talks about his teammates because, again, this is one of the greatest New York sports teams ever, and how well they play with each other and for each other. I saw a Josh Hart soundbite. Monica McNutt elicited it for, I think, MSG after the game, where he said there was a lot of sacrifice on his part. Everybody wants to be the Jalen Brunson, but a lot of people started understanding how this was all needing to work, and Josh Hart being there, and Mikal Bridges being there, and Karl Anthony Towns being there, and OG Anunoby being re-signed to stay there, is because Jalen Brunson took $113 million fewer dollars than he could have gotten, because he says, build a team around me. And Leon Rose was the executive of the moment to go, got it. Got your back. So we're going to add Bridges with five first-round picks. And more there was like, what are you doing? We're going to keep OG Anunoby. We're going to, first of all, trade RJ Barrett and Emmanuel Quickley for him. And then we're going to go trade Julius Randle and the big Ragu, A. Nova Nick, to go to Minnesota, one of the more popular Knicks, with Brunson in Julius Randle, and bring back Karl Anthony Towns, a Jersey kid who's now got a ring, and all of them together getting it done, as Karl Anthony Towns was pointing out, in support of the man, one of the greatest New York sports athletes of all time, Jalen Brunson.
16: It always takes one person to believe in you. And this organization believed in him. We believed in him. And we were going to do whatever it takes to get him to that next level. And I think I speak for me and OG when I say, it's been an honor to be brought to this team to amplify him. And Leon, Gerst, everybody for believing in us and seeing what we could be. And seeing also that what we could do when other people said we couldn't do that. And for two of the three trades, which I say three for three, they went. Two of the three trades up here right now that people said, what the hell are they doing? Obviously, they knew better than them. So shout out to them.
13: And speaking of what the hell were they doing, as we now see Karl Anthony Towns holding the Larry O'Brien trophy on our screen. Speaking of what the hell were they doing, from this chair, I was saying exactly that when they were going through a head coaching search because they bounced Tom Thibodeau after highly successful playoff seasons, but not close enough. And they basically, they shot before they aimed, or they aimed before they fired, and then hit the wrong target, because you fired the guy and then your plan was to knock on the doors of every single other top hot coach that was under contract somewhere else, only to get them to either sign a new deal and use the Knicks as leverage for their spot to stay there, or to have teams just say, new phone, who dis? We're not giving you permission. Get out of here. And then you land on Mike Brown. And I'm like, really? Really? Yeah, really. The man for the moment. My God, what a job he did. Mike Brown, I say this to you, sir, even though I live out in Los Angeles, California, your money is no good in New York City anymore.
12: No.
13: Your money is no good in the city that never sleeps. Keep it in your pocket. Honestly, if I'm ever in that man's restaurant, he's not paying. And if I ever hear he's in a restaurant and he's got to reach for his wallet, no way.
12: That's not happening.
13: What a job he did. The New York Knicks never gave up, ever. Think about this. They finished these finals with a margin of victory of 283 points, 53 more than the closest team that's no longer holding the record, the 2017 Warriors, who went 16-1 in sweeping their first three series all the way through the Western Conference. They swept the Blazers, Jazz, and Spurs before beating the Cavs 4-1 after the Cavs the year before came back from a 3-1 deficit on them. So you're like, oh, they blew all these games out. But they also, in having this record, have the fifth, third, and first ranked comebacks in the history of the NBA Finals, and they did it all in the same finals. The biggest comeback, third biggest comeback, fifth biggest comeback in the same NBA Finals, while also blowing the hell out of everybody else on the way to it.
14: It was a wild ride, man.
13: So they did it all and kept their composure. Mike Brown, take a victory lap, sir.
17: I couldn't believe that it was happening. And I am so tired. I mean, I'm gassed. This stuff is harder than what you think. And, you know, you have to have great assistants. You have to have great players. But I was gassed. And I'll never forget, in 2003, as an assistant here, and we won the championship, I'll never forget. I was on the other bench when the buzzer went off. I was sitting in my chair. All I did was lean back in my chair. And I sat there. I felt like for 10 minutes. It was probably 30 seconds. But I just wanted to breathe. I wanted to breathe, and that's what I wanted to do today. It was surreal. I was tired, and then I wanted to find my family.
13: One of the most likable teams, which is another trick to pull off, because we New Yorkers are obnoxious. Obnoxious. And you kind of want to hug him. You want to hug Brunson. You want to hug Cat. Unbelievable what just played out. Unbelievable that the New York Knicks are the champions of the NBA and what they just did and how they did it and how they comported themselves and how Jalen Brunson is the avatar of exactly what you want your son to be, your star to be. And I'm even so happy I would hug James Dolan.
14: No, you wouldn't.
13: For a split second.
12: It wouldn't be a deep hug.
13: And then tell him to let Oakley back in the building. But for the moment, he did it. He did it. He did it. And I don't know, in the same way that Steinbrenner got, you know, suspended and the Yankees build themselves a championship team in the 90s, hiring somebody that a lot of people thought was a retread, right?
12: Mm-hmm.
13: And in the same way that happened, maybe the sphere was that way for Dolan. Hey, go take care of your sphere. Let Leon Rose do the rest. Okay? Go make your sphere looking great, which he, by the way, has.
14: Sure, it's cool.
13: It's pretty cool. Oh, my God. All of it. I cannot believe it has worked. And Brunson, again, is up there. Name it. Name if. Walt Frazier. Derek Jeter. All of them. All of them.
12: Mookie Wilson.
13: All of them. But in that respect, I know you're trolling a little bit.
12: I'm
13: there.
12: Not trolling.
13: Okay. No. All-time greats.
12: Oh, all-time.
13: But the reason why, again, I got texts of can't believe this is happening. Congrats for us, all of us. Half of them were Mets fans who I'm on a text chain normally saying, good team you got there. Normally, we are button heads. But right now, we're all in the same boat. That's what the Knicks do for New York City. That's why the streets are filled like that. Because everybody roots for the Knicks. And everybody's been waiting. Unreal. 844-204-RICH is the number to dial right here on the Rich Eisen Show. Let's take a break. Mike Breen, who's professional. I mean, this is the voice of the Knicks. You couldn't tell calling these games. So he's next. This is the Rich Eisen Show.
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0: It's you know, we keep saying that sports is the great unifier. My son Matt, who watched the he's 29, he watched the game with some friends at one of their apartments in the city, and then afterwards the game they went out, and he said in about a three block walk, he said, "Dad, I hugged like 80 strangers." and when does that ever happen in New York?
1: Hey, man, I you know, my wife printed out Stevie Nicks T-shirts, you know, the one that Taylor Swift wore the other day. So right. I was wearing, walking the dog with her yesterday in Los Angeles, and there was a guy with a Nick hat walking the other way, and he's like, "How great is life?" You know, like, we shared this moment in a small street in Los Angeles on Sunday. And, you know, to your point, Mike Breen, by the way, has joined us here. Our radio audience has just returned. The word fan is the root for the word fanatic. You know, like, that is it. That's what we're describing here. And you've had a front row seat, quite literally, for all of these years. What do you think this championship for the Knicks means?
0: It's one of the great moments in New York sports history for a number of reasons. First and foremost, New York has always been a basketball town. I mean, I've lived in New York my whole life, and we all love football. We all love basketball. I'm not saying one's more important than the other in terms of the fans, but there's just something about the city game being basketball. So that's number one. Number two, it's a team that pretty much the entire city gets behind, and it's a team that has struggled for so long, but the fans never went away, even in the rough years. And there were many rough years, as we all know. So to go from that and stick with them through thick and through thin and see not only a team that has success, but a team that is such representative of the city and the kind of people that you want. They're such high character individuals. They're all about the team, the way they carry themselves. That's a big part of it as well. And then when you have your star player be the kind of young man that Jalen Brunson is, from a player to his toughness, to his will of never giving up, to overcoming all the, yeah, he's good, but stuff. That's an important factor as well. And, you know, I said this the other day, and it might sound a little corny, but so Brunson has all these different characteristics that you want in your star player, that you want in your franchise player. One that sometimes goes underrated, he's extremely coachable. Even at this level, he's extremely coachable. And that's huge for a team to come together, because if the rest of the team sees, okay, this guy's taken some guff from the coach, and the coach gets on him, not just the head coach, but of course the assistant, namely one Rick Brunson,
1: yes,
0: then we can do it too. So you put it all together and it becomes something really magical. And that's what we always hope for. That's the long-term dream when we start rooting for a team, to have a team like this.
1: Yeah, I mean, and again, being such a fan that I am, Mike, I've spent, you know, probably too much time on my phone in the last 36 hours just scrolling for any, you know, all of it, just soaking all of it in. I mean, your essay after the game five was perfect, spot on. It was beautiful. I took that in. I took in the entire Inside the NBA postgame, because the number of times I've watched those guys on TNT rightfully disparage the Knicks and their plans and their results, just to take that all in, right? I mean, soaking it all in. The one video that keeps on popping up is Rick Brunson, I believe in the Atlanta series down 2-1, just having a moment with Jalen, where he's clearly telling him whatever Jalen's upset about or complaining about to knock it off.
0: Right.
1: And it's, I do remember when Rick Brunson was hired or brought on and kept on, you know, the narrative was they're coddling Jalen Brunson, and it's the exact opposite, right? So what would you say, what's your favorite Jalen Brunson story, Mike? What is that?
0: It's hard to have an individual one. You know, it was like I remember the first playoff series he had in the second round, they had a chance to get a big win against Miami and extend the series. And of course the ball was in his hands, and he went in and he mishandled the play, and they didn't even get off a shot, and they lose and they're eliminated. He was devastated, like devastated. And that's really who he is. It's, you know, everybody loves to win, but how many are truly devastated when they lose like that. And that made him want to work harder. And his work ethic is off the charts. And I got, I remember I took some criticism for comparing his will and his mental toughness to Kobe Bryant. But I think it's up there. Is he as talented as Kobe Bryant? Nope. But I think Kobe Bryant would be the first one, God rest his soul, to say, boy, that's what I'm talking about, and point to Jalen Brunson.
1: I mean, and again, you've been calling Knicks games forever and a day, and I, you know, I know you got to play it down the middle, and you're such a pro. You're so good at what you do, Mike. But I'm wondering, who are you thinking about from your early days on a day like today? Who are you, you know, reminiscing with or thinking about?
0: There's been a lot, and that's part of the fun is all the text. I think when I got back to my hotel room that night, I probably had about 400 texts, and most of them were Knick fans. Obviously, a lot of friends, coworkers, etc. But a lot of them were Knick fans, and of course, I think one of the people, of course, I think it was my dad. I was one of six boys, so in our house, sports was not an option. And we just loved whatever

0: had on me.
1: Right.
0: So that's who I think of. And really, quite honestly, Rich, it's been so much fun sharing it with my kids. They're not kids anymore. They're young adults. They're 34, 33, and 29, two boys and a girl. And they just love the Knicks, and they go to the games, and, you know, they saw a lot of bad basketball growing up. So for them to really enjoy it, my wife and my daughter are Villanova grads, so you can imagine how much they love the Nova Knicks. So that's what we said earlier. It's sharing with so many people the joy of it coming together like this, and especially a team like this that carries themselves like this, that play like this.
1: Have you connected with Clyde?
0: Well, yeah, I saw him after the game.
1: What was that like?
0: It was so wonderful. He's my friendship with Clyde is one of the blessings of my life, and I've never heard him talk about any other Knick team with the kind of reverence he talks about this team. He doesn't compare anybody to the 70 team especially, but the 70 and 73. He thinks this team reminds him of that. He doesn't compare anyone to Willis Reed. Willis Reed was his role model, was his idol till the day Willis passed away. And he says that Jalen Brunson reminds him of Willis Reed in terms of, you know, that silent but tough leader. So he was more emotional than I thought. Mm-hmm. And it was wonderful to see. Patrick Ewing was so emotional after the game. And the Knicks have done a great job bringing him back and making him a real part of the team in terms of using his counsel and letting him talk to the players and letting him work with the players. And Patrick was so emotional after the game. And he says, "I'm finally getting my ring." I mean, how do you not get emotional that he says something like that?
1: Mike, this photo that we have on the screen, if you wouldn't mind putting it up right there. I mean, I didn't shed a tear on Saturday night. I was just taking it all in because I was in such disbelief. This photograph where he's smiling because he's holding the Larry O'Brien trophy. Patrick Ewing gets to hold this trophy. And Brunson is standing next to him. And again, they've known each other, right? Patrick said he's known Brunson since he was two because he was teammates with Rick. And Brunson's face here is basically saying, yeah, I'm so proud that I could make this moment happen. That's the way I'm looking at it. I'm wondering how you take this photograph in.
0: Yeah, it's there's such respect there, and often there's a disconnect between the way the older players approach and today's players approach, and the game we know is so different. But a lot of the most important parts are not different. And I think that Clyde has, and he's talked about it on the air and he's talked about it off the air. He has such reverence, for the way Jalen handles his business. And Jalen is, you know, he brought up his mom and dad did an amazing job, not only in terms of getting him ready to be one of the great players in the game today, but to appreciate what came before him. And he's been so respectful to Clyde as well. And it's just, I think it's like Clyde looks at him like, you could have played on our team. Hmm. And he doesn't say that a lot about it. And Jalen could have been. He could have played on that team. He could play in any era because that's the kind of game that Clyde had, and that's the kind of game that Jalen has.
1: Another person that I'm thinking about today, Mike, and I'm curious as to, you know, whether you connected him with him or not, is the guy who preceded you, and one of the many reasons why I do what I do for a living, in Marv Albert. And what he must be thinking today, Mike.
0: Yeah, we haven't talked since the clinch, but we have been texting prior to that, and he loves watching it as well. And you know, it's funny, like you say, who you think of, but while I'm calling the game, it's Marv inside of me. I mean, I watched him so much; he's one of the reasons why I fell in love with doing this as a profession. His influence on how I call a game, certainly not, I don't have his iconic voice, but the way I call a game, the way I approach the profession, so much for me. So I hope some of that there. You know, I actually, and I'm a little mad at myself. Howie Singer, the longtime producer, director, I said to him, you know, I'm one of these Nick baskets. Tonight I'm going to yell yes. And it counts yeah. as a little tribute. And it never came, yeah. You know, it had to be a certain play and it just never came out. But no, think about him. I think about Johnny Andres, Johnny Hoops, Johnny Andres, who was one of my dearest friends. Al Trautwig, yes. People that were there. There's so many people

0: that we work with that were part of that, that you think about. So a lot of thoughts, a lot of emotions over the last couple of days, Rich.
1: And I don't know if you're a numerologist, you know, the number that hangs in the rafters of Madison Square Garden.
0: We said it on the air. Yeah.
1: Right. Red Holtzman, 613 career wins, 613 in the date that the Knicks won the championship.
0: Right. And you know, who sent me, we had that ready to use, but yes. I got a text before the game from Pete DeBuscher, Dave's son, to tell me the same thing. And again, another connection. And Ian O'Connor wrote a wonderful piece about Dennis and Pete, Dave's two boys, and who their favorite player was. And it was OG Anunoby, because he played kind of the same thing. There were a lot of similarities with the way they played and what they meant to the team, what their role was with the team, as their dad Dave was.
1: Well, I know you've just finished a very long season and a long travel back to your spot there. And I know you're going to probably head to the golf course, but are you part of the parade? Are you going Thursday?
0: They haven't finalized plans yet. Yes, I'm going to be part of the parade. Okay. There's not a chance I would miss that. Right. It's as a Knick fan, as a Knick broadcaster, and just as a New York sports fan, I think it's going to be something pretty special. I've had people tell me, Michael Kay, my best buddy who had a chance.
1: Right.
0: Yep. And he did the Yankees, and he said, there's nothing like it.
1: The ticker tape coming down, you know,
0: I can't even imagine.
1: Well, again, great job. You're so great at what you do, Mike, and I truly appreciate you taking the time to share. Honestly, I can't believe this is happening, and I love your perspective, and I'm so appreciative of being able to have you on to share it. Thank you.
0: Oh, it's my pleasure. Right back at you, Rich. Thank you.
1: Let's do this again shortly. That's Mike Breen right here on the Rich Eisen Show, fresh off of calling the NBA Finals for our 21st consecutive season. 613 was the date the Knicks won it all. That's the same number of wins Red Holtzman had as a
2: Knicks
1: really coach.
2: Cool. Yeah, I didn't
1: and
2: know that
1: number is hanging from a banner in Madison Square Garden, where the newest banner will be hung. And I just don't know if this is true or not. You don't know what's true or not on socials. But Saturday night apparently was, if you add the high school, college and professional wins of Karl Anthony Towns, that now equals 613 as well.
2: Whoa.
1: I don't know if you're a numerologist or not, but that was incredible. Bang, as Mike Breen might say, or bing bong, as somebody who's threatening to call into the show, O'Shea Jackson Jr., texted all of us on Saturday night.
2: He is threatening to call in.
1: Let's see. I haven't seen him call in yet. 844-204-RICH number dial. When we come back, Team USA, the men's national team coming out of the gate in the World Cup the way they did. Holy crap. 844-204-RICH is the number to dial.
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7: A shocker in Atlanta. Cape Verde, a nation of 10 islands off the coast of West Africa, in their World Cup debut, stunned the defending European champion Spain with a scoreless draw earlier today, beginning Group G play. Cape Verde goalkeeper Vozina was the star, the 40-year-old, with seven saves to preserve the point. Kicking off right now in Seattle, it is Group G action between Belgium and Egypt. Liverpool legend Mohamed Salah leading the way for the Pharaohs with 67 career international goals. Salah is two goals away from the all-time Egyptian record as he takes the field today on his 34th birthday, hoping to lead Egypt to its first ever win in this tournament. Egypt faces a Belgium squad that comes into the tournament with an extremely talented group that is considered the favorite in Group G. I'm Lucas Panzeca, Westwood One Sports.
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1: There are some times that I regret things in sports where I have an opportunity to go to the game and I don't take that opportunity. And I always grew up, as you know, this just in New York City. And I would look at LA sports fans like arriving late, leaving early, traffic is a problem. Like, are you a fan or not? I would sit there from the comfort of my Staten Island basement.
2: That is an East Coast mindset.
1: You know what I mean? Like, come on.
2: Yeah.
1: These are such soft people, these Los Angeles sports fans. That's what I would say growing up. Mm-hmm. Now I'm one of them.
2: Fact.
1: Passionate Rams fan. My oldest, my youngest son accuses me of doing and being. So when the U.S. men's national team is taking on Paraguay on Friday night, I'm like, really? I'm going to go to SoFi. I'm going to deal with parking, deal with this, deal with that. Really? I'm going to go.
0: Did you go?
1: No. Oh. Sitting at home saying, man, I wish it was there.
2: Yeah, same.
1: That's what I did.
2: I know. I wish I was there.
1: I saw that scene and I'm like, why the hell am I sitting in my living room?
3: Wow. This is wild.
1: Why?
3: You, for 6 years, you sat here and tried to crack on me about not wanting to leave the house and go to places. And here you are doing the same thing.
0: You live down the street.
3: Doesn't matter. It's not the point.
1: Oh, no, it's
3: proximity is not what he's talking about.
1: Oh, sure it is. Okay. I don't have a helicopter,
0: it's
1: sir,
0: okay.
1: to get from.
3: I'm just saying. It's
1: It would be worse for Chris. There's two words I don't ever want to deal with in this town, and it's called Sepulveda Pass.
0: Right?
1: Ever. Just that's saying, like the man. Van Wyck.
2: 405.
1: That's an unbeatable situation. But at any rate, I digress. What a scene. Huh. What a performance.
2: Yeah.
1: And again, I'm no soccer historian. But when we had Greg Berhalter, former U.S. men's national team coach, here in person on Friday, and I'm like, what's a successful World Cup for these guys? And he's like, winning multiple knockout round matches. And I'm sitting here thinking to myself, all right.
2: Yeah, I mean, I've never seen that. So,
1: okay.
0: Sure.
1: Multiple knockout round matches. And his point was like, hey, you know, this has been an 8-year plan when I first arrived, and I'm, you know, he was former player for the U.S. men's national team, former head coach, and his son's now on the team, and he's with MLS, and he's talking about how this has been a long time coming. Like, this is the moment that they've been all waiting for here on this home turf. And then they came out and hit Paraguay in the mouth, and, you know, the second half wasn't as good as the first. You know, Pulisic came out. Hopefully he's healthy for the next few.
2: Right.
1: Next, at least two matches and games in there. Group D. But they were outstanding. They were crisp. They were decisive. They were smart. They were great.
0: Explosive. They were on the attack.
1: They were smart.
0: Putting shots on net. That is something we haven't seen out of the U.S. men's team in maybe ever.
1: And then that Reyna,
0: oh, that
1: goal to wrap it.
0: Sick.
1: Where he booted it, and I turned to Cooper, his friend Jackson. We're sitting there watching it as a family also. And I'm like, was that off the outside of his right foot?
2: Yeah.
1: Like, he didn't use his left foot, which is what one would think based on his positioning and his momentum. It was
2: filthy.
1: Awesome.
2: Yeah.
1: Awesome. And, you know, Fowler and Balogun with two goals. He could have had a third potentially. He could have almost had a hat trick. I think the Reyna goal, I watched back. There were 23 consecutive successful touches amongst the entire team before he uncorked it. Awesome.
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29: 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Coming up, host of ESPN's Get Up, Mike Greenberg. ESPN host Jeremy Schapp. Two-time national championship head coach Jay Wright. And now, it's Rich Eisen.
1: Number two of the Rich Eisen Show is on the air here on Disney Plus, the ESPN app, ESPN Radio, Sirius XM Channel 80. 844-204-RICH is the number to dial. If you're on hold, stand hold. We will take your calls this very hour. Mike Greenberg of Get Up is, and also he is the guest on this week's episode of This Was SportsCenter, my new nostalgia series that you can check out on Disney Plus and the Rich Eisen Show YouTube page as well. He's going to join us, but here in studio is one of my dear friends. We go way back in the day. I loved working with him. He was at Susie's wedding. We went on vacation with this man. His name is Jeremy Schapp of ESPN. What's going on, Jeremy Schapp? How are you?
8: It's great to be here, Rich. It's been a little while. I think the last time I was in this chair was about 10 or 11 years
1: ago.
8: Was
1: that that long? Because I know you remember these things.
8: Like, I do.
1: You have steel trap. So let's just play this game. The first World Cup game you attended,
8: yes,
1: was
8: up at the Rose Bowl,
1: okay,
8: Pasadena,
1: yes,
8: June 22nd, 1994. Mm-hmm. That was the infamous U.S. victory over Colombia, the own goal scored by Andres Escobar, who was killed 10 days later in Colombia. And it was also the day of the seventh game of the NBA Finals, the Knicks and the Rockets.
1: Okay.
8: Yeah. So I remember I went to the game, excuse me, as a fan.
1: Yes.
8: And then I ended up, I have no idea where I had dinner. I don't know if I was still up in Pasadena, but I was with a buddy of mine and we watched, was it Starks went 2-for-18?
1: Yes. And I remember a lot of people were wondering if what was going on with John Starks that night and that the famed 30-for-30 happened.
8: Yeah.
1: All right. So then the first U.S. men's national team World Cup game that you covered.
8: It would have been the first game 4 years later in Paris when they got hammered by Germany at the Parc des Princes, mm-hmm. The smaller football stadium in Paris. But I feel like, Rich, I actually go back to the very beginnings. The U.S. qualified in 1989 for the 1990 World Cup. That was the first time in 40 years they reached the World Cup final.
1: Mm-hmm.
8: And my father was the host of the going away party for the U.S. team as it was heading off to Italia 90
1: mm-hmm.
8: at a little place. You might remember it was there for a long time in Little Italy in New York called SPQR.
1: Of course.
8: Yeah.
1: Sure.
8: And the party was there and, I tagged along. I was still in college. And you think about it, right, that was 36 years ago.
1: Mm-hmm.
8: And it's been kind of a rocky road in many ways over the last 36 years, but the trajectory, the arc is basically like this. There have been dips along the way. But I was there in 98 in France, which was a catastrophe for the U.S. team. And then in 2010 in South Africa, where they got to the knockout stage, lost to Ghana. 2014, they got to the knockout stage, lost to Belgium. Tim Howard made all those incredible saves. And, then they didn't qualify in 2018, which was shocking coming out of CONCACAF. And here we are now with, it was like a surreal experience on Friday night.
1: Yeah, I was
8: watching what they were doing.
1: Go for it. What was that like? I mean, what a best one you've ever seen, correct?
8: Oh, no doubt. I mean, it's not even close. It's not like I've been to all the qualifiers over the last 30 years, not by any means, or covering all the gold cups or any of that stuff, but I've been there for a lot of the World Cup games, and it was just a different level. It was really like an out-of-body experience. Like, this is – now, we knew there's great individual talent on this team in a way that we haven't had before. Guys who are playing for some of the best clubs in the world and the best leagues in the world, so they are capable of it. But seeing them gel the way that they did – taking on a very tough team to play in Paraguay that basically gave up no goals in qualifying in South America, it was astounding. It was just bizarre.
1: Yeah, and to see the way they came out, interestingly enough, here in Los Angeles, an own goal starting it.
8: That's right.
1: And then,
8: eerie echoes.
1: Just to see what ensued after that before halftime was jarring, because it was, as I mentioned, they were faster than the other team. They were crisper than the other team. They were better coached than the other team. They were also more aggressive than the other team. And they were spectacular.
8: They did everything better. They did everything better. Pulisic was brilliant. McKinney was brilliant. Chris Richards had a great game.
1: Balogun.
8: Tyler Adams, of course. Balogun was the man of the match. You know, and a guy like Balogun, right? You know, who's, what, 23, 24 years old, playing for Monaco, had a great season in Monaco, scored about 20 goals across all competitions, had a streak where he scored in 8 consecutive games, which is an impressive streak in, you know, a great league. But, you know, if one out of 100 American sports fans knew the name Balogun before Friday night,
1: right,
8: Flo Balogun, I'd be surprised, right? Or Chris Richards, or Weston McKennie. I mean, to a greater extent than Balogun. But, you know, now these guys have this opportunity to do something very special, you know, to do it here at home. You know, a World Cup for these guys isn't exactly a once-in-a-lifetime opportunity. Many of them will play multiple. But a World Cup at home is a once-in-a-career opportunity, right? And to have, you know, the country's attention on them, 25 million people watch that game against Paraguay. You know, we're not at the knockout stages. It certainly has changed everybody's perspective on what the ceiling for this team could be.
1: Well, I have a follow-up question on that, but we've reached the hydration break.
8: I'm all for hydration.
0: Great bit.
8: Yeah, that was both.
0: It's 70 degrees out. We don't need a water break.
8: That's what are right. you What are you going to do though? Are you going to say, you know, if you make it discretionary, then you're going to have complaints, right? If you make it discretionary, it's like, oh, it's going to benefit this team and not that team. Those guys look gassed. You know, it's like,
1: excuse me,
8: the Super Bowl blackout.
0: At least in Qatar, it was 110.
1: Excuse me, we have the graphic up. Rate. We have the graphic up. On top of it, I care about this man's hydration.
8: Right.
1: We can't have you cramping
8: Thank
1: up.
8: You. Thank you.
2: You're right.
8: I was about to.
1: Right. What
8: was
1: Hold that? On a minute. I'm not cramping up. Hold on.
8: Yeah. You get some commercials in, you know.
1: Yeah. You can, but you can bring the mic back to your face.
8: Oh,
1: yeah.
8: Thank you.
1: That's part of the hydration.
8: Right.
1: All right. Now, hold on a minute.
8: Right,
1: now we're done. Go ahead. Now we're done.
8: You know, I mean, I guess you could, you know. You could say, look, if it's going to be a certain heat index or humidity level or something like that beforehand, so you couldn't have complaints about it benefiting one over the other, but it just doesn't bother me that much.
1: Well, come on. We know it's to put commercials in there.
0: Come on.
1: How much is Fox spending on this? Half a B?
8: Well,
1: isn't that how much they're spending on this?
8: Well, they got a discount on it, of course, because of what happened in 2022 with Qatar.
1: Okay.
8: So that's
1: That's neither here nor there.
8: But yeah.
1: But now you're going to be fresher to answer my follow-up question, because you know where this sort of stuff works in our world, in our business, where we're now breaking down what we saw and what's real and what's not. And the idea that Paraguay was, you know, a steamrollable team.
8: Yeah, well,
1: is ridiculous,
8: that certainly
1: right?
8: it is ridiculous. I mean, that was certainly not the way any of the analysts I was working with, who are much smarter about this stuff than I am,
1: right.
8: Not the Hercules Gomez's or the Casey Kellers or the Jeff Carr. You know, Paraguay had a terrific qualifying campaign, the last two-thirds of it, after they hired Gustavo Alfaro, who's from the same province in Argentina as Mauricio Pochettino.
1: Ah, the coach of the U.S. men's national team.
8: And they were very tough to score against. They were very determined. You know, they were a formidable opponent.
1: And by the way, even if the opposite is true,
8: right?
1: When has the United States been so damn good where they were able to then steamroll
8: Almost
1: a team that is steamrolling?
8: Ever.
1: Right.
8: Ever.
1: I've
8: been going to these games, you know, for 32 years, and there's never been anything like that. The last time, you know, they won by multiple goals was in the round of 16 in 2002 in Korea against Mexico. You know, this is a team, a national team that has won one knockout stage game ever, that game against Mexico.
1: Mm-hmm.
8: So, you know, we do have to, we have every right now to rejoice and to be positive about this, even ebullient, but we do have to keep things in perspective. It's one game.
1: Jeremy Schapp here on the Rich Eisen Show. What is tonight with Iran versus New Zealand going to look like, you think, in SoFi Stadium?
8: I think it's
1: or pardon me, the
8: say.
1: Los Angeles Stadium.
8: Los Angeles Stadium. Yeah, all the signage is gone. There's not even an article up there now. It's just stadium.
1: Okay.
8: So we've got our position.
1: Oh, okay.
8: We've got our position across from it. And
1: you need some hydration to get through that conversation. Drink something, Chris. Yeah, get some hydration.
8: There will be no free advertising on FIFA's time. You know, in terms of the game, that's really not, what I'm focusing on. You know, we'll see there are going to be some protests outside the stadium. The Iranian diaspora, there are huge numbers of people who grew up in Iran, who live in L.A., first generation, second generation, a huge community here. I think the largest outside of Iran itself. And it's going to be interesting. I was at the U.S.-Iran game in 98. In Lyon, and the U.S. lost that game, was knocked out of the tournament, finished last in that tournament, 32nd out of 32 teams. And there were a lot of people there that night, as I recall, again, it's been 28 years, who were anti-regime, but they were also rooting for the team.
1: Mm-hmm.
8: So we'll see what happens.
1: We'll see what happens. That's tonight. You're a fellow New Yorker. You mentioned your dad earlier. What do you think your dad would think about the Knicks winning it all 53 years after the last time, Jeremy? What do you think?
8: Well, you know, he'd be thinking about those guys that he was so close to. You know, he wrote a book about the 1969-70 season with Dave DeBuscher, the open man.
1: Mm-hmm.
8: You know, when I was a kid, we lived near DeBuscher. We lived near Jerry Lucas, who was on the 73 team. I remember Earl Monroe coming over to the house and Phil Jackson and those guys.
1: Phil Jackson came over to your house?
8: Phil Jackson came over.
1: Did he bring something?
8: I was very young, but my mother was very fond of him, which leads me to believe all these years later that he probably did.
1: Very good. Okay.
8: You know, at least some cookies.
1: Okay, good.
8: Something like that.
1: Yeah, he's got
8: Frazier and Reed. I mean,
1: they came to your house?
8: All those guys. Yeah, of course. My dad. Well, you knew my dad the way that he had those relationships with those teams, and he was working with them. You know, Dave was his partner, and Bradley, and you know, my mom knew nothing about sports. You know, and the story was, you know, she came home one night, and DeBuscher and Bradley are sitting in the living room on, you know, where we were 56th Street at that point.
1: Yes,
8: and you know, she's like, who are those two tall guys in the living room? And my dad says, well, you know, one is Dave DeBuscher, and he used to be a major league pitcher, and the other's going to be president of the United States someday.
1: Ah.
8: And of course, that was Bill.
1: Yes.
8: And so, you know, he'd be thinking about those guys and Red. He'd be thinking about Holtzman.
1: Mm-hmm.
8: You know, he loved Red. He loved that team. He loved all those guys. And it was maybe up until a couple of nights ago, arguably the most beloved team in the history of New York, that 70 team.
1: This one is up there with them. I mean, and we had Mike Breen on. You were in the
8: and they're lovable,
1: you heard the
8: yeah.
1: conversation. Him saying that Clyde never talks about other teams on par with his.
8: Yeah.
1: And that this one he was already talking about, this team and Brunson. Like, Jalen Brunson is now a top five athlete in the history of New York sports. Jeremy Schapp?
8: Well, that's tough.
1: Come on now.
8: I mean, that's tough on one championship. All right, well, if you're going to say that, and this is off the top of my head.
1: Yes, sir.
8: You're talking about Babe Ruth. Okay, you're talking about Lawrence Taylor. You're talking about Mickey Mantle.
1: I am.
8: You're talking about Tom Seaver.
1: Joe Namath.
8: That's what we're talking about. Joe Namath. We're talking about Mark Messier.
1: How many of them have been in your living room?
8: Reggie Jackson. Not Messier.
1: Okay, not Messier.
8: not Babe. Not the Babe.
1: The Babe was not in your living room.
8: Gehrig never got there.
1: Namath. Namath in your living room.
8: Oh yeah.
1: Okay. Seaver in your living room. Yeah. Absolutely.
8: Seaver, you know, Seaver, we lived for a while near the Seavers as well in Greenwich, and we had cats from the same litter.
1: Oh.
8: And so our cats were brothers, and they were two Himalayan cats. So my dad came home with these two Himalayan cats. It was 1972.
1: Yes.
8: And we named ours because my father, he didn't have the greatest grasp of geography, but Himalayan, so vaguely connected to India. So we named ours Gandhi.
1: Okay.
8: We just called him Gandhi, but Seaver named his Fergie after Jenkins.
1: Oh.
8: Because he just lost the Cy Young Award to him. He finished second.
1: So he was naming a cat
8: a reminder
1: as a competitive inspiration. Is that what he's named his cat?
8: I think that was it. Yeah, and then just Fergie.
1: So this cat's walking around reminding him to keep an edge as a pitcher.
8: I never asked Seaver about it, but I would assume that was it. Or maybe it was just pure bitterness that he'd lost.
1: So he's going to take his bitterness out of naming his cat.
8: Yeah, well, it's true.
1: Oh, my. You should do a documentary called Growing Up Shaq. I would watch that.
8: It would be fun. There were some, Reggie would come over a lot. I mean, there were so, top five.
1: If he wins another one, then he's top five? He's cracking it? Come on now.
8: Well, hold on. Okay, so, and I don't want to be, just a contrarian, but there have been some great, great champions in New York. Jalen Brunson, we all love him. He's great. Mm-hmm. What he did was fantastic. But again, you've got just from the Yankees, Mantle, DiMaggio, Ruth, Garrett.
1: All right, so then
8: not to mention Ford and Jeter and Rivera.
1: So of the last 50 years.
8: Yes.
1: Right?
8: Yeah, well, it hasn't been the greatest 50 years.
1: We're taking the previous Knicks out.
8: That's right. We're taking the previous Knicks out.
1: You got the 70s Yankees. You got the Jeter
8: now,
1: Yankees.
8: Now, so you're not including, some Mets though,
1: huh?
8: Brian Trottier and Mark Messier. They don't count as the city. I'm sorry, Brian Trottier and Mike Bossy. Yeah. That, you don't count the island.
1: Long Island, man, but it's the metropolitan area, okay. I guess. Okay. Look at you going.
9: What about the team?
8: What about Julius Erving as a Net?
1: Oh, come on.
9: Okay, is it the greatest, New York championship team? Where does that rank?
8: Well, in what respect? I mean, in terms of, what you thought they were going to achieve, the way coming into the playoffs, what were they, probably the third pick in the East coming into the playoffs, right?
9: Probably. Maybe.
8: Okay, so, I can see that. And then the way they actually, of course, performed in the playoffs elevates them. But if you're talking about just all-time great teams, are they a better team?
1: I mean, they're
8: the Giants team that won Super Bowl 21.
1: It's up there with the 94 Rangers. They're up there with the 98 Yankees that went 125-50. They're up there with them. They absolutely have to be up there with them.
8: Yeah.
1: Okay. Well,
9: are they better than the Jets? The Jets championship.
1: All right, this guy. Very good.
8: Jets championship is one of those moments, right? It's one of those. It's not only, telling you guys, you hear this all the time from Rich, but it's not just about winning Super Bowl III. It's about, the bigger picture, validating the AFL and, the merger at that point. It was done, but it looked, after the two Packers wins and 1-2, we don't have to get into all the details, but the Super Bowl III is one of the most important games ever played.
1: So speaking of the Super Bowl,
8: right?
1: The Biggest Game podcast serves as a central pillar of ESPN's Year of the Super Bowl storytelling narrative, The Biggest Game, and you are hosting this.
8: Yes, it's fun.
1: And you're sitting me down on Wednesday for this thing.
8: Very excited about
1: it. Who have you talked to for this?
8: So far, so we're doing like 50 of these. I mean, we did Jimmy Johnson, specifically about how the Herschel Walker trade made the three Super Bowl wins in the 90s possible for the Cowboys. We did Desmond Howard, about Super Bowl 31, the incredible game he had, only special teams player to win Super Bowl MVP. Chris Russo, Chris Berman, Mina Kimes, star-studded guest appearances on The Biggest Game. It's a lot of fun. I love the history stuff.
1: Yes, you do.
8: Diving deep into, I'm watching all the old Super Bowls over, and the broadcasts are great. That's a great element of it. Just you can pretty much watch, other than Super Bowl I, really the broadcast of everything just on YouTube. And it's amazing. Like, which one was I watching recently? And, the productions are so much, as you would expect, so much less sophisticated.
1: Oh, sure.
8: And they'll come on the air, though. It'd be six straight minutes of, who is it? Like Jack Whitaker just delivering a monologue for like 6 minutes with no cutaways.
1: Imagine if that happened now.
8: It's unbelievable.
1: And then you start watching. You're like, what's the score? How much time's left in the game? And you're wondering, why am I not just seeing it on the screen?
8: Right.
1: I'm with you on that. We've reached the end of the regulation portion of this conversation. How much time do I have left with Jeremy Schapp? Do we have it? Hold on a minute. 2 minutes of extra time. Right there. Got 2 minutes of.
8: A minimum.
1: Ish.
8: Minimum.
1: Ish.
8: Right.
0: Right.
1: Too much extra time.
0: I like the suspense.
1: By the way, do you see what he took out why do you have your passport with you?
0: I brought my passport.
1: Are you going on a slow speed chase down to 405 after this? Is that what this is about?
0: That's in 2 days. That's 2 day anniversary. That's on the 17th.
1: Is that right?
11: Yeah.
1: Why do you have your passport with you?
0: Actually, I needed it to get my FIFA credential at SoFi when I landed last week because my passport was the document I'd used when I applied for the credential, and you had to show up with it.
1: Ah.
0: But the U.S., there is a possibility the U.S. could end up in Vancouver, I think, in the round of 32. It's highly unlikely.
1: Okay. So you need it.
0: I guess I need it.
1: He sat down. He took out his wallet and his passport.
0: It's bulky. Like,
1: okay. I thought you were going through the magnometer here that we don't have. Like, what's going on? You took all that out of your pocket. Okay.
0: Can we talk about your wedding? That was great.
1: Sure. We got about 1 minute left in extra time.
0: You brought it up. That was
1: Greeny just zoomed in.
0: It was a great wedding.
1: I'll say it again.
0: It was a great wedding.
1: It was fun.
0: It was fun.
1: Why aren't you in that photograph? Were you at a different table than the ESPN people?
0: Which photograph?
1: The photograph that we showed in the Dan Patrick episode of This Was SportsCenter.
0: I don't remember the photograph.
1: Yeah, there's a picture of everybody. You're not in it, I don't think.
0: I was mostly shut. I didn't get to really enjoy all of the part. Remember, I was the chauffeur.
1: What?
0: It was pouring rain, Rich.
1: That's correct.
0: Remember?
1: That is right.
0: And nobody could get to the boathouse.
1: Yeah. Uh-huh.
0: So I was like the only person in the wedding party with a car in New York.
1: Because you have New York press plates. You could park wherever the hell you want.
0: We don't have to talk about all
1: this. Oh, by the way, this guy.
0: Hold on. What?
1: This guy.
0: I'm a member of the media. I'm a member of the press. Why wouldn't I have press plates?
1: The reason why he doesn't want to talk about it right now is because he doesn't. He still has them and he doesn't want them taken away.
0: I do want to talk about it.
1: Okay.
0: But no.
1: Yeah, you're
0: not. You know why I'm not in the picture? Because I was driving all the people from the hotel to the boathouse because no one could get a cab because of the pouring rain. I did like 10 round trips.
1: He could park anywhere in New York City. Seriously, here's what you need to do. If you still have those plates, go into the Canyon of Heroes and dare them to kick you out of that parade on
0: Thursday.
1: Park
0: right there.
1: Just park right there. Right. Just park. Just
0: Fowler always loves
1: you. Fowler always loves
0: you.
1: Yeah, Fowler would be like, park wherever you want, man. Unbelievable.
0: Wow.
1: All right. We're out of time. Thank you. Are you hydrated?
0: I will hydrate further.
1: Everybody check out. Where can they check out the year of the Super Bowl? Is it out
0: good
1: yet?
0: Question. Yes. Okay. It's on, the NFL on ESPN YouTube channel.
1: Okay. Very good.
0: Sometimes on two.
1: Very popular. Okay.
0: Very popular.
1: Jeremy Schapp here on the Rich Eisen Show. When you come back here, let's do this again.
0: It's next week. Are you sure?
1: Yes, of course. We'll take another hydration break right in the middle. Right in the middle. All right. 844-204-RICH is the number to dial right here on the program. 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Mike Greenberg next on the Rich Eisen Show.
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15: Westwood One Sports presents this World Soccer Update. A shocker in Atlanta kicked off the action today as Cape Verde, a nation of 10 islands off the coast of West Africa, stunned the defending European champion Spain in their tournament debut with a scoreless draw to begin Group G play. Cape Verde goalkeeper Vozina was the star, the 40-year-old with seven saves to preserve the point. 18-year-old Spanish star Lamine Yamal did make his tournament debut off the bench in the 71st minute as he comes off a hamstring injury. Keeping it in Group G, it is halftime in Seattle, and Egypt is in front of Belgium 1-0. The Pharaohs seeking the upset in their first ever win at the tournament. Imam Ashour's strike from outside the box into the bottom left corner in the 20th minute is the difference. His first career international goal, Mohamed Salah with the assist. Still coming up today in Group H, Saudi Arabia and Uruguay face off in Miami with a 6 p.m. Eastern kickoff. I'm Lucas Panzeca, Westwood One Sport.
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0: up there talking. The evolution of my haircuts was hilarious. They went from like sort of small to very, very big to sideburns. I don't know what the hell I was thinking then.
1: Yes.
0: To any number of other. I mean, sideburns long after sideburns were cool. It's not like we're going back to the 70s when, you know, I don't know, Deep Purple was a popular band. This was like me in the 90s and the 2000s. So it's very, very amusing. And my kids got a big kick out of it actually as well, because that's a person sitting up there that they don't have any recollection of. So it was just terrific. You guys did a terrific job, and I really, really, really enjoyed it.
1: I appreciate that. And, you know, you told me that you got texts from Michael Kim and Chuck Garfine, and I got one from Larry Beal, who was our shared first, if you will. He was the other anchor in our first sports centers. He texted me, quote, "Must be dementia setting in. I don't even remember Greeny's first show. Who am I and what am I doing here?" is also a quote of what I said on my first show. And I told him, "You've broken so many, Larry." You know, I mean, that's what this is about, again, is recollections and having those moments. Mike Greenberg here on the Rich Eisen Show, fresh off the Get Up set. All right, man. I know you spoke about it today, and you've been speaking about it for weeks. It finally happened. I can't believe this is the second day of my life that I can remember waking up and saying the Knicks are NBA champions. Unreal. Unreal.
0: In all honesty, I don't know what to do. Growing up, both of my parents are from the Bronx. So when it came to baseball, we were a Yankee household. And so I did see the Yankees win the World Series in 1977 and 78, and then a few more times, of course, as an adult. And I was very happy about that. But baseball has never been sort of in my blood the way basketball and football were. In my family, we grew up loving, living and dying with the Knicks and the Jets. And we spoke names like Namath, DeBuscher, Bradley, Reed, Frazier, like they were gods. These people were gods in my childhood. And I'm not old enough to have seen any of them at their apex. I remember seeing them sort of at the very ends of their careers. So I don't have any idea how you're supposed to act when your team wins the whole thing. I now really regret not going to San Antonio, because I have quite a few friends who went on Saturday and they were there and they were able to sort of share in the celebration and something that was sort of shared with other people. I was sitting in my apartment by myself. My Stace had gone to sleep and I'm sitting there by myself and the game ends. I could actually feel my building shake a little bit. And I listened, I opened my windows and I could hear I could hear people yelling. I mean, I could hear the celebrations, but then I thought to myself, now what do I do? Like, who am I if my teams don't suck? I don't know. I don't know how to function in a world in which the Knicks have won the championship. So I've had a day and a half to think about it. And here's the number one most important thing I think I would say. I think it is a pleasure because this is a very easy team to like. And I don't think that is a New York-centric perspective. I wonder if people listening to or watching this conversation all across the country feel the same way. I feel like this Knicks team is easy to root for. They're a collection of largely egoless or comparatively egoless players, almost all of whom had been cast away and given up on by other franchises, who came together and really truly played as a team. And I think that's kind of what we all want in sports. So if there's one thing that stands out above all else right now for me, Rich, it's I think this is a really, really great team to see finally do it, because they're very, very easy to like.
1: Yeah, I'm with you, too. And, you know, you're right. They are easy to like, and I don't know how the rest of the country's taking it, to the point where, you know, we as New York fans might be viewed as less obnoxious, with the exception of the ones that you and I both called out throwing stuff and being total idiots, right? But you and I having a shared experience of living through and dying, figuratively, with the Knicks teams that came up short, this photograph is what really got me in all the feels of Ewing standing there with a trophy. It's like his wounds potentially cauterized, his lifelong resume being known for what he is and who he is and how great he is, and that he's got this as a ring in his mind, and the kid who he's known since he was two being the one to make it happen. He's standing next to him and Brunson like, yeah, Knicks fans. This is going down. I got you. It hit me so hard, Mike, seeing this photograph.
0: So my brother and I grew up in a building where they did not allow dogs. So our pets were hamsters, and we had two hamsters. One of them, the first hamster we got was named Bernard for Bernard King.
1: Yes.
0: And the second hamster we got was named Patrick for Patrick Ewing. Those were our pets. It was the closest thing I could come to naming a dog after my favorite players. So, yes, to see Patrick Ewing finally win, like, this is the part where we probably as fans tend to over-romanticize stuff. But I thought back to being a little kid, and when I first got old enough that my parents would let me watch on Channel 9 when Marv Albert and Butch Beard would be doing the Knick games.
1: Yes.
0: And the team, when Hubie Brown became the coach and they had finally got good, and you have to be a little older to remember these teams, but they finally got good. They had Bill Cartwright before.

0: Truck Robinson.
1: Yes.
0: And they had Bernard King, who, in my opinion, was the best player in the league at that time. And until now, maybe, you know, the best player the Knicks have had, aside from Ewing, since the championship teams. So that's what I was thinking about. I was thinking about all those nights and all those times and how long I have spent watching this team play. The moments that we celebrate, when your team never wins the whole thing, like you celebrate things that are less than championships. I mean, John Starks is a god in this city because he once dunked left-handed over Michael Jordan and Scottie Pippen at the same time. People forget the Knicks were leading 2-0 in that series and wound up losing in 6. Those are the closest things that Knicks fans have had to celebration really over the last 50 years. So Bernard King scoring all those points against the Celtics and taking that great team to 7 games. We've always had to celebrate something a little less than the ultimate prize. So yes, for Ewing to be there. And I will say this too, for James Dolan, who obviously has been the figure of a figure of much scorn in New York City, and I think justifiably so. The one thing he has always done is a good job of is keeping the former players a part of it. With, you know, the Charles Oakley thing, obviously notwithstanding. But to see those guys have been as much a part of this as they were, Ewing and Allen Houston and Walt Frazier and all those guys who've been at all the games, it really has created that bond for those of us who are old enough to remember all these generations of Knicks. So everything about it, again, this may just be a very Knicks-centric way of looking at it, but everything about it has felt very good to me.
1: Well, speaking of Knicks-centric, I mean, my conversations all day have been, because obviously that's personal to me. What was the get-up conversation about the Spurs, Mike? What's the general consensus?
0: There is a very strong anti-Wemby feeling here in New York. He became the arch villain in New York. And so the conversation about them was, how do we feel they handled it? Do we feel like Wembanyama, the walking off the floor without the shaking hands, some of the comments that seemed a little bit arrogant in the moment, how did people feel about that? I'll tell you generally how I felt about it. And that is that, with the exception of the walking off the floor without shaking hands part, which I will never defend, I kind of like my NBA stars a little testy. I kind of like them a little edgy. I don't think we all need to love each other all the time. I think a little more nastiness is not such a terrible thing in sports than we generally tend to get. I think Wembanyama is going to be ridiculously good. In fact, I think this is a great championship for the Knicks to have won. So There was a little window in the 90s when you had a chance to win a championship because Michael Jordan wasn't there. He was playing baseball. And the Knicks came within 1 game of doing it. Instead, it was the Rockets that actually capitalized and won both of them while Michael was gone. This might be that little lull as well, because that combination of Dylan Harper, Stephon Castle, and Victor Wembanyama is going to be unbelievably tough to beat in the next few years. So I think the conversation was that they're going to be really good, that Wembanyama's immaturity was to some degree on display here, that I think Mike Brown outcoached Mitch Johnson in the series in a variety of ways. A lot of the disappointment of De'Aaron Fox, who I remember thinking when they got him was an absolutely fantastic pickup, and I don't know just how bad his ankle was, but he, I think, proved to be a real detriment in the series for San Antonio. That was the guy they should have been going to for late buckets, and they just couldn't do it because he couldn't do it. But most of the conversation was about Wembanyama, some of his comments afterwards that felt as though they were a little missed the moment a little bit, his walking off the floor without shaking hands, and then ultimately circling all the way back to how ridiculously good they're ultimately going to be.
1: Mike Greenberg, again, I appreciate you back in December taking the time to sit down for this was SportsCenter, and makes me very happy to hear that your kids saw it and you consider it a personal scrapbook of your career. That's another reason why I'm asking old school colleagues of mine to sit down, and you know, you didn't have to rub it in about going through the history of your hairline. Speaking on behalf of Scott Van Pelt and yours truly, some of us don't have those options, you know what I mean? But great stuff in that, and I appreciate the time here. brother.
0: You look 12. I mean, in the first clip, when it's you and Larry Beal, and you're like, who am I? I'm Rich Eisen. I'm making my national TV debut, and I'm a lot of fun at parties.
1: Oh, my God.
0: You literally look like a 15-year-old kid.

0: sitting there. It is incredible to look back, and those are things that I would never otherwise have gone back and seen. So thank you. Yes. and Mike and everyone else involved. Thanks, for a buddy. Stroll down memory lane. It was a delight for me.
1: Yeah, as you might imagine, Susie has played that for our children many times. And my kids, on occasion, I'll just walk in the kitchen. They're like, who am I and how did I get here? And I'm like, oh, God. Not great. Take care of yourself, Mike. You be well,
0: buddy. You too. See you soon, guys.
1: Ladies and gentlemen, get ups. Mike Greenberg, and so much for ESPN. Here he is on the Rich Eisen Show.
2: I will start my morning every day.
1: How you start your morning every day. And again, our chat, this was Sports Center. We did go a little deep on the conversation about what television sports has become and how technology has changed this and changed that. You know, and he feels the same way about the Knicks as I do, man. This is the thing. But Bernard King and Patrick Ewing were my guys. That was it. I remember I was sitting in the back of the Pontiac blue, the Carolina blue colored Pontiac station wagon, hearing on 1010 Wins or CBS or whatever it was that the Knicks had gotten the first overall pick in the NBA draft. And it was Ewing. And it's just the general manager is a guy whose name has been invoked many times on the show today, Dave DeBuscher. We'll come back. Phone lines are lit. We'll take some phone calls. Jay Wright is going to be joining us top of hour number three to talk about the Nova Knicks version of this team coming up. 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

0: also successfully connect to the ESPN Network Operations Center to be authorized for its tone on the left channel at nominal level. 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

0: It is Reggae Monday, Freddie and Harry with me, Freddie Coleman. David Dennis Jr. in for Harry Douglas on ESPN Radio, the ESPN app, and don't forget about us on ESPN Plus. One of our favorite events is
1: obviously up 20 with 9:33 left in the fourth in game four. They were almost 100%. And then up 10 with 7:54 left in the fourth of game five, they had a 95.4% chance of winning game five. They lost all of them. Yep. And Michael Mulvihill, who works for Fox, he's their analytics guy and their stat, their ratings guy as well. He said the odds on the Knicks coming back to win in all four of these scenarios, the combine them all, 237,867 to 1.
2: So you're telling me.
1: So if you bet, if you bet a dollar on that, you've got $250,000.
2: Wild.
1: You parlay that whole thing together.
2: Now, the stat I saw, the running time, the Spurs led for 72% of the NBA Finals. I mean, they outplayed them in every game.
1: But they didn't finish is the problem.
2: Yeah.
3: Games are 48 minutes.
1: You have this Wembanyama soundbite all queued up on this? Hit it.
4: I learned one of many things I learned is the margin of error is very, very thin. Our domination stints are absolute. We absolutely dominated for most of the series, but our errors, our mistakes, are punished so hard that we can't have ups and downs like this so much. You know, the ups are okay, the downs, it's the reason we lost.
1: Yeah. You know what?
2: No doubt about it.
1: And this is the other thing why I still can't fathom it's the Knicks who are the ones who took advantage of other people's mistakes rather than being in the position of Wembanyama to lament. Because that's been the Knicks' way of having results go of the last 53 years. Anytime, you know, throughout the Urban Meyer era and all that other stuff, Michigan going against Ohio State, I would turn to Cooper or whomever I was with. Any mistake that you make against this team is an opportunity that they're most likely going to take advantage of and beat you over the head with. And that's what championship teams do. And that's what the Knicks did. And, you know, and that is truly a stunning turn of events. You know, and I take this to say that the Spurs have a team, as Mike Greenberg pointed out, that the Knicks took advantage of now and potentially, as you're going to see, I mean, sports are littered with teams filled with young people that overachieve, if you will, or arrive early. That's a better way to put it, right?
2: Okay.
1: Then you're going, oh, they're going to be back. And then they're never back.
2: Never back.
1: I mean, the photograph of Westbrook, Harden, and Durant in Thunder uniforms have been all over the place the last 2 days, mm-hmm. you know. But there is a sense that now would be the time to take advantage of it because they're so good and so is Wembanyama. He's just completely different from anybody else. So I understand that, but the Knicks were that team that just took advantage of every mistake and destroyed their opponent with it, which is new for them.
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7: Evan, Canty, and Michelle. 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The WNBA has never seen anything like Saturday night in Phoenix. Kelsey Plum and Kalia Copper are the first opponents in league history to each score 40 points in the same game. Plum with a career-high 43, Copper with 41. Plum hit a layup with a second to go to force overtime. Then LA pulled away in the extra session to win 111-102. Plum now owns two of the five highest scoring games in the league this year and is making serious noise in the MVP race. But Sparks coach Lynn Roberts says the most impressive number from Plum's night wasn't 43.
8: Seven assists, and I think that's what separates her. It's an unselfish 43. You know, she'll credit her teammates and all the things, but the work she puts in and her will to win is the best in the league.
7: Plum and LA are back in action Monday against Golden State. With Today in Women's Sports, I'm Amy Lawrence on Westwood One.
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21: 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And now, it's Rich Eisen.
1: 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We're excited to have a conversation with you. We've been talking all day about the Knicks winning it all. As a Brooklyn native who moved to Staten Island, New York at age 6 months and been rooting for the Knicks forever and a day, this has been quite a day, or last 2 days for me. Personally, we talked about it with Mike Greenberg of ESPN, Mike Breen, who called his 21st consecutive NBA Finals for ABC, ESPN, and Disney, and has been a voice of the New York Knicks on radio and television forever and a day. If you missed any of it, there's our Disney Plus page, there's our podcast, there's also our YouTube channel, youtube.com/Rich Eisen Show. Before our next guest joins us, I want to play this soundbite because, my gosh, is Jalen Brunson one of my favorite people now of all time. Again, I told you, he pulled me back into Knicks fandom after I was so upset with the way James Dolan treated Charles Oakley. But the way that Jalen Brunson played and conducted himself, I'm like, I got to keep watching this team. I can't quit. And he just pulled me right back in. I loved his answer when he was asked about pressure.
0: No pressure.
3: Okay.
0: No pressure whatsoever. I've described pressure in the past. My dad being on 8 or 9 unguaranteed contracts throughout his career, and not knowing when you're going to get cut, when a team's going to move on from you, while your family's on the East Coast and you're wherever you are in the country, that's pressure. Working out 3 times a day in the summertime and watching him push himself just to get a training camp deal—that's pressure. I'm very fortunate to be in the position I am. And I like to think I work pretty hard. And so when the opportunity presented itself like it did today, I just trust my work. And if we win, we win. If we don't, we learn. We move forward. But I'm just never afraid to fail.
1: Wanted to play that just before the Basketball Hall of Fame head coach, 2-time national champion head coach of Villanova. And he won those with Jalen Brunson. Jay Wright here on the Rich Eisen Show. How are you, Coach? Good to see you, man.
19: So, Coach.
23: Hey, Rich, great to be with you guys.
1: What did you think about that soundbite when you heard that about Jalen?
23: That's so indicative of what makes him so unique. And what he said about no fear of failure is exactly how he approaches every day, every game, every possession. You know, if he... And he's done this his entire basketball career. If he misses a shot and he knows it was a shot that might have cost the team the game, the next shot, he's got a clear mind and he's not affected by the previous one. He's just going to trust his work and know that if he hits it, he hits it, and he's going to get back to work. And if he doesn't hit it, he's going to learn from it and he's going to get back to work. That's him.
1: Was he that way when you first found him too?
23: Yeah. Huh. Yep. Rick and his mother, Sandra, instilled that in him. He, when we did our home visit, when we were recruiting him, it's the only time a parent ever said to me, let me take you and show you his bedroom. I was like, whoa, I want to get to know him, but I don't need to go that deep. And, his mom took me into his bedroom and she had on his wall all these motivational quotes. She had a picture of the last game that they lost, the headlines from the last game they lost, and she changed them every couple of days. And they were all about growing, getting better, keeping a positive attitude. It was incredible. I saw him as a high school player. I saw him as a U19 player. I saw him as a college player in the most difficult environments. And I've seen him fail. And there's no difference in how he comes back and approaches the next day. He approaches the next day trusting his work and with a clear mind and a positive attitude.
1: What was the main coaching point for you with him that you felt you needed to emphasize with Jalen Brunson when he was there in Villanova, Jay?
23: Well, he came in as a scorer and a leader of the team. And the team that he came in on, he was a freshman in 2016. We had Ryan Archidiacono, was our leader and our point guard. He was a senior. And we purposely had those two room together. And that tells you about Ryan Archidiacono. He's a senior, a star, and you're bringing in this freshman and you're telling him that's who you're going to room with. And he took Jalen under his wing and they battled every day in practice. But at that time, we had to kind of teach Jalen that you got to have a role as being a part of this team and doing whatever we need you to do in each game. It might not be the leading scorer. It might be the top assist guy. It might be guard, the best guard on the other team. You've got to learn to take on these other roles and respect that. That was initially, but then after that, it was how to lead a team, but also make everyone want to follow you. And he was open to everything. He was always open to anything that would make him better. Even to the point where after his sophomore year, I thought he was ready for the NBA. I had a meeting with his mom and dad after his sophomore year. And I said, okay, I think this is time. I think he's ready to go. And his mom said, he's not going anywhere. He doesn't have his degree yet. And his dad said, he's not good enough defensively. He's not going yet. And I said, is that it? Is that the meeting? We're done. They said, we're done. I was like, I'm the happiest guy in the world, but I think he's ready, but I'll take him back for another year. And he won another championship and he got his degree.
1: Yeah. And what he's become is truly unbelievable. Because when he showed up in New York and folks were wondering, this is the free agent signing that's going to change it all? Yeah. As a matter of fact, yes. were there any moments during this period of time that he reached out to you, that you spoke with him about the way he was being perceived or anything during his maturation process professionally? Because, coaching never ends. We see that all the time. Was there any moment like that?
23: Okay. There was never a specific time where he questioned himself and contacted me about that. There's always constant texting back and forth about what we talked about, his mindset, mm-hmm. next day, next play. I mean, even after, I won't go into too much depth, but after one game, he hit one of the playoff games. He hit me back. I can't say. He hit me first and said, I blank blank bad. Mm-hmm. And he was really critical of himself. And then he, in the same text, said, I have to figure this out. And I remember the play in game five at the end when he drove the ball on Wembanyama. He got in the lane. Wembanyama was on him. He hesitated.
1: Unreal.
23: Wembanyama started to go up to block a shot. He bumped him with his shoulder and then went to the rim and finished. And I thought to myself, he's figured it out. Like, he knows how to get to the rim on Wembanyama. And I thought, even if they don't win this game, he's got it figured out for the next game. And he's constantly doing that. He's at every level, he's done that. How do I play and use how they're playing me to be able to dominate a game?
1: Yeah, with his offhand. That's the one that got me off the couch the loudest in game five, Jay. When he did that, I'm like, okay. Because, he's 6'2". Wembanyama's 7'5". We heard, the comments about, his height and things of that nature. And then, him being drafted and going in the second round, and then we'll talk about your other Nova Knicks. I'm just Brunson focused because he's one of my favorite players of all time, and he's now in the New York City Pantheon right now, and his journey is something else, and he was asked earlier in the series about what was missed from him, and he says everything. And I'm wondering, during that process, when scouts, teams were reaching out to you, were you sensing that they were missing something with Jalen, Jay?
23: Honestly, Rich, I thought that situation in Dallas for him, with him being the leader, the point guard, Luka Doncic being the number one guy scorer, I felt like he could control Luka, who was the exceptional talent. And when he when Luka needed to have it, he would get him the ball. I knew Jalen's basketball IQ was off the charts. And then there were games in the playoffs where Luka went down, and then Jalen knew he had to take over, and he did. But yet, when Luka would come back, he'd get Luka involved and let Luka do what he does. I thought that was perfect for him. So that's what I always told the scouts. I think the scouts initially were looking at him as like a career backup point guard. But I was telling him, like, this guy can lead a team to a championship. I never said he would be Michael Jordan, Kobe-esque like he was in game five or throughout those playoffs. You know what, Rich? And I know you've watched a lot of ball, you know this, but when you're going against a team like the Spurs, a top level defensive team in the NBA, like look what they did to Oklahoma or OKC, their whole game plan, you've got great coaching, great athletes, intelligent players, is to shut you down. And you score 45? That's incredible. Like, it wouldn't even be that incredible if Karl Anthony Towns scored 45 because they were trying to shut down Jalen. It's just amazing to be able to do that at the highest level of basketball.
1: Jay Wright here on the Rich Eisen Show. Another one of my favorite Knicks is Josh Hart because he does everything. He does absolutely everything. There's not a rebound he can't snag. There's a three-point shot if he is, given the basic go-ahead, like, hey, we'll let you shoot threes. He can do that. He can run the floor. He can start the transition. He does everything. And yeah. So to hear him afterwards, I don't know if you saw this soundbite, Coach, but I'll read part of it to you, saying, everyone wants to be the guy that scores the most, that puts the ball in the basket, and that's not everybody's path. That wasn't my path, and sometimes that's a tough pill to swallow. But he started to talk about embracing a role and also how he sacrificed a lot. What is your opinion upon hearing that from Josh Hart, Jay?
23: Well, I've watched this growth on that he's gone through in his own mind in the NBA. In his senior year at Villanova, we were the number one overall seed going into the NCAA tournament. He was runner-up for National Player of the Year. I thought he should have been National Player of the Year, not just because he's my guy. I just thought he was the best player in the country that year. He was our leading scorer. He could score in every way. We could put him in a pick and roll. We could ISO him. We could post him up. He could shoot threes. He was a great scorer. And he went to the NBA, and each team he was on, he was trying to find his way. And I think that was the brilliance of Leon Rose in getting him with Jalen. And it wasn't Jalen's idea, because I was with Jalen when he got the call that they traded for Josh. He was shocked. But they knew he had the intelligence and the humility to fit in and figure it out, which he did on his own. And he realized, and you've heard him say a couple times, he's a very faithful guy. And he said, my role is to be a servant to my teammates. He's still good enough if you need him to get 26 in a playoff game, which he did. He's still good enough to do that. So you've always got that threat on the floor, which allows Jalen to get to the rim, because other teams know if Jalen kicks it to him, he can go make a play. But he's also willing to do all the dirty work and let Jalen be the go-to guy and the decision maker. I think it's brilliance on his part. It's high basketball IQ and it's humility.
1: Yeah, and then they add Bridges. What'd you think about that? Now you hear that there's now three of them together. How did that one hit you when you heard that one?
23: What was crazy about that one was Alex Rodriguez is a friend of mine with the Timberwolves, and he tried to get Dante DiVincenzo when Dante DiVincenzo was a free agent leaving Golden State. And Dante chose New York to go with Jalen because of that culture that Leon was building.
1: Yes.
23: And Alex Rodriguez was not going to take Randall unless they got Dante. So they couldn't get Towns without giving up Dante, which was crushing to all of us. And then they went and got Mikal, which then was thrilling for all of us. And Mikal was always that guy, very similar to Josh, although they're not physically the same, but Mikal could guard anybody on the floor. We were in a Big East championship game in 2018 at Madison Square Garden. We couldn't score. We put Mikal in an ISO at the top of the key. He drilled a three to win the Big East championship for us. He could score, but he didn't have to. And Leon Rose knew that. And he knew he was going to fit people around Jalen and Towns, like Ananobi, like Mikal, who could guard anybody on the floor. They can score when you need them to score. They could shoot it. And they're humble enough to accept and really crave winning over individual accolades. And that's the key to Mikal. He's been that way his whole career.
1: And what's the secret sauce to their friendship and relationship that makes them work so well professionally and personally, do you think, Jay Wright?
23: I think their parents. They all have the same parents. That they're all faithful parents. They all were brought up with the mentality that, hey, when you're struggling, listen to the coach, do what's best for the team, which sounds simple, but it's so rare nowadays with talented players, and especially with the people around them. They were all brought up that way, and they appreciate that in each other. And so it's like you heard, you know, Josh wins a championship. First thing he thinks about is saying, oh, those draft picks were worth it for Mikal. First thing he says, because they appreciate each other. They know what each other sacrifices. I think Towns is the same way, and Anobi's the same way. I think that's what Leon Rose built.
1: Well, I'm just going to ask you a point-blank question, if you don't mind. I'm sure you've been asked it before. Mike Brown, perfect coach. Boy, did he do a great job. Unbelievable. Did the Knicks reach out to you, though, and say, let's get the whole gang back together?
23: Jay? I did. Talked to Leon. We're good friends. And it was real simple. We're both Philly area guys. Mm-hmm. We were going to meet at the Jersey Shore where we all go hide out. And I just said, I don't want to waste your time. I know I'm done. And I'll tell you what, honestly, Rich, I don't know if I would have been good for those three at this point. They put up with enough for me. Like, they were with me for 4 years.
1: Yeah.
23: They took a lot from me, and they still listen to me. Like, meaning I hit them today and said, like, I know you're tired of hearing from me. I text with them all the time. It's not about basketball stuff. It's about mentality and life things. But I think they've heard enough from me. I think Mike was perfect for this team because it's an older team, mature team that just needed to figure out a way to gel. And I thought Mike did that. Things like, you know, playing Alvarado at the end of game four in the fourth quarter, that whole time was so gutsy, so smart. And he and Jalen had barely ever played together like that. Mm-hmm. And that was brilliant. He did a lot of things like that and deserves a lot of credit.
1: Well, listen, I'm again, like I said, a diehard Knicks fan. And I feel like Brunson has delivered in a way that few people expected and will never forget. But there's also a small contingent of us Knicks fans who went to the University of Michigan who feel he owes us one, you know, 2018.
23: What a year for you guys.
1: Oh, you have no idea. But my wait, my wait for that was made longer by you and the Nova Knicks. So I feel like this is the circle of life coming through and making this wait now finally end too, Jay. You know, that's the way I'm feeling.
23: That's so true, man. That's a great year for the Wolverines.
1: I'll tell you that. Thanks for the time. I'd love to just have you on every now and then, pick your brain on stuff, and just get your perspective. I really would love it.
23: Love to do it, Rich. Great being. Yeah. And congrats to you. I'm impressed with the loyalty of the Knicks fans over all these years.
1: Hey, listen, man. And the Popes from Villanova, too. My goodness gracious. It's all coming up Nova right now. It's great.
23: Feeling good, man. We're feeling good.
1: Take care of yourself. Thanks for the time.
23: Thanks, buddy.
1: That's Jay Wright, everybody. Basketball Hall of Famer. Love that, huh? A-Rod's like, I want the big ragu. We're not sending you to Towns unless I get that guy. I didn't know that. Did you ever hear that one?
2: I did not
1: know that.
2: I got to say I'm feeling for Dante today.
1: Yeah, I hear you. I hear you. Randall, too.
3: But that doesn't happen.
1: But hey, Cat.
3: I mean,
1: you got to feel great for Cat.
3: The Cat trade's truly underrated.
1: Yeah,
3: it's not talked about. It. I know Luka got traded and the world went crazy, but
1: yes.
3: For Cat to get moved, the number one draft pick to this Knicks team, I don't think it gets talked about enough. And they're not winning the championship without him.
1: That is correct, sir. Yeah. Because the whole explosion of Nick victories was born out of, as we've been talking about with tons of our guests over the last month, Karl-Anthony Towns placed in sort of a point center role that obviously other teams sniffed out and started to get him out of that, Spurs being the most successful at that. You know, so great stuff. 844-204-RICH, number to dial here on the program. A couple more aspects of this I want to hit on. I want to hit on the 1A dude conversation, and then I also want to hit on the Wembanyama conversation, the way that he finished the finals. That's all coming up.
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25: 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We have a final in Seattle. Belgium and Egypt played out a 1-1 draw in Group G. Imam Ashour scored the opener in the 20th minute before a Belgian equalizer in the 66th minute officially ruled an own goal but forced by the run of Romelu Lukaku only seconds after coming into the game. A shocker in Atlanta kicked off the action today as Cape Verde, a nation of 10 islands off the western coast of Africa, stunned the defending European champs Spain in their tournament debut with a scoreless draw beginning Group H play. Cape Verde goalkeeper Vozina was the star, the 40-year-old, with seven saves to preserve the point. 18-year-old Spanish star Lamine Yamal did make his tournament debut off the bench. Coming up in Group H, Saudi Arabia and Uruguay face off in Miami. I'm Lucas Panzeca, Westwood.
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0: we had to make sure they look right and it didn't look like, you know, the Soul Glow family from Coming to America. You know?
1: Yeah. Wow, this is, so we're mostly fake. Mostly fake.
0: Yeah. Them dudes ain't had no real, not no real Jerry curls.
1: That was Cube back in the day on the Rich Eisen Show. 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Happy 57th birthday to the man who ended Game 2 of the World Series a couple of years ago before it was even played. Just coming out. Centerfield. Gates. So this reminds me, O'Shea Jackson Jr. said he was calling in today, and he has yet to. So bing bong.
2: He's probably still sleeping.
1: Good enough. Couple things I want to hit here on the program. Becky Hammond is getting absolutely hammered in the press right now, as well as the blogosphere, as well as the social media. And in a way, very few other people are getting hammered today, you know, raked over the coals. And trust me, there's a lot of people who have been doubting Jalen Brunson for a very long time. It's just that she did it a little late in the game when she was on ESPN. And what was it, 3 years ago, pretty much, when, you know, she was delivering opinions on the set with Malika Andrews hosting. And I think Shanae was on the set, too, with Kendrick as well.
3: I know.
1: I think Perk was there.
3: Yeah, Perk was there because Perk's always been the
1: Brunson caper, right? Yeah. He's been there for him.
3: Big buddy Brunson.
1: Listen, very few people have. And I've seen, you know, there have been some montages of folks like Stephen A. doubting. And,
3: there are so many. It's right, not just DP her.
1: Down, and when I saw that montage, I was holding my breath because I'm sure I sat in this chair going, Jalen Brunson is the Knicks' answer?
3: Guess what? You were not in any of those.
1: I know that, but maybe they just didn't have the source material because I'm not going to sit here and say, I saw this coming or that was a free agent hire the Knicks had to do.
2: No, it was the universal opinion of like, whoa.
1: Okay. So we're going to take
3: everybody but Kendrick Perk.
1: We're going to take the backup point guard of the Dallas Mavericks and give him 9 figures and say this is the answer.
2: Yep.
1: So, but, you know, Brunson had already proven some mettle as a star point guard for the New York Knicks when Becky Hammond said he's not a 1A dude and that she said his height was the issue. And she pointed out, like, Iverson, Nash, when your best player is that small, you're not going to win championships. I mean, somebody pointed out Steph Curry on the set, but Steph Curry is 6'3".
2: Steph's bigger than...
1: How many times have I told you when I saw him last year at the American Century Championship, I'm like, dude, is taller than I thought. He just plays a position that smaller people usually play. And so how about this? Becky Hammond is right. She just wasn't right about Brunson. And everybody lumped Brunson in with those who weren't as good as Brunson is now. And her being right, like, who's going to be the next one? Maybe Jalen Brunson can inspire a new generation of smaller NBA players. You know, it doesn't help her case that he beat the team in the MNBA with which she's most closely associated, the Spurs, and the team in question that Jalen Brunson beat featured a 7'5" avatar, 7'4", 7'5" guy in Wembanyama. And again, the one-on-one moment in the fourth quarter, Jay Wright just talked about it. I mentioned it at the top of the show where he went with his offhand after breaking Wembanyama down one-on-one. And it just proves that my point for both here is that Brunson is one of one in this regard. And the fact that we're saying that he proved his mettle against breaking down a 7'4" defender just shows you how special Wembanyama is. That will, normally it's like, oh, little guy and a big guy. That's a mismatch for the little guy. But I'm here to basically say, you know, in a way, kind of back off Becky Hammon. She did her job as an analyst to say something provocative. She was wrong about Brunson. But you know what? So was pretty much everybody else.
3: Yeah. I'm not sure why anyone's picking her out of the crowd, because she didn't stand on business like the way some of these guys were just fully adamant that this couldn't happen.
1: Correct.
3: She made a, you know, and by the way, Becky Hammon, look at her resume. All right. She's earned the right to have an opinion on basketball. And it just, in this particular instance, yes, it didn't work out. But you're right. There's no reason you should pick her out of the dozens of other guys who, not that she's a guy, obviously, but dozens of other journalists who said the exact same thing, including the guy who's like pumping his chest out like the Knicks' number one fan.
1: Except that the videos of everybody else not believing in Brunson was him coming over to New York as a nine-figure free agent signing who had not been a regular day-in, day-out starter in the league. She did it after a couple of years of Brunson proving metal, but not like he tied Michael Jordan's record for most points in a road closeout NBA Finals game, 45. It's crazy.
2: Yeah, she said it in late 2023.
1: Yeah, so he'd already had some tenure as a Knick guard, but and then there's the Wembanyama question about the way he finished. Didn't shake people's hands, and this final exchange with the media after losing the NBA Finals.
4: Every game has the same scenario. Every five games of the series have the same scenario. And how relentless we were in our mistakes, and they were in punishing them.
5: Gerardo Lopez, Cultura Sports.
6: Nope, we're done.
1: No. Thank you, Victor.
4: All right. Appreciate y'all. See y'all. Never.
1: Yeah, never. That's unfortunate. I'm just going to chalk it up to he's 22. It's immature. Just some immaturity. That's all. And because I was talking about in the weeks leading up to the NBA Finals how much I loved how much Wembanyama cares in this day and age, where we're talking about players are like, you know what, game 45, I'm going to sit this one out. Or they're told to sit it out by some analytics expert or somebody who's like trying to get their, what, circadian rhythm better off. I don't know. What the hell? No clue. So I'm not going to sit here and say I love the fact that he cares so much and now bash him for caring too much that he can't live in the moment to shake hands and things like that. He'll learn. He'll learn as he gets through all of this stuff. I mean,
2: it's pretty hectic after a game like that.
1: Well, and plus, but the media is asking questions and he's like, see you never, which is a very immature thing to say. And the whole thing, too, about he's arrogant.

0: I don't have.
1: You know, I mean, when we travel in France, Susie is fluent in French. I let her do all the talking. First of all, she loves the language. She loves just talking it. But when an American woman, you know, starts speaking French and the French don't know she's American because of how good her accent is, I mean, we get directions. We get all that stuff. I walk up, they're like, who?
2: Yeah.
1: I'm like, I'm trying to conjugate here. Will you give me the directions, please? He's French. Cut him some slack. The one thing, too, that I think he's going to have to deal with is in the same way Cam Newton, remember Cam Newton would get hit and there would be no flags?
2: Never.
1: Okay.
2: Yeah.
1: Because they're like, oh, he's so big, like right. Where we can't tell whether he was fouled or not, or that foul, he bounced off it. It's still a foul.
2: Shouldn't
1: though,
2: hurt you.
1: Right?
2: Yeah.
1: And you see him constantly being hammered and draped on and whatever. That's going to continue to happen. Will they call it differently? I don't know. I mean, Carl Anthony Towns fouled out in game 5.
2: I think it's a lot like Shaq. He gets kind of grabbed and
1: right.
2: On every play. Just like Shaq used to.
3: Well, yeah, but it's not the same. Like, Shaq really got hammered.
1: I don't know. You've seen him get, I mean.
2: Wemby got
1: even the, even when he shoved everything. Brunson over for what I thought should have been upgraded to a flagrant. More on that in a second. Brunson had a great wrist, you know, he's sort of purple nurple type grab of his jersey right around time. His midsection.
2: Yeah.
1: Yeah, I said purple nurple.
3: We got to go back and look at how much Shaq was there.
1: Well, it's not just that, though, because here could be another backlash, too, is Wemby does get benefits of the doubt because he's so long and lanky, and sometimes it looks like he doesn't have control of his body sometimes.
2: Well, his arms get caught up in people's...
1: Right, right. Where
2: how many times did Cat get called for the
1: right.
2: a hook or a, you know, clenching? Well,
1: Cat was kind of hooking him. Yeah. And Cat had two... Wembanyama fouls, I said two, reversed into offensive fouls yeah. that cost him and his ability to stay on the floor. Wembanyama stuck his leg underneath Jalen Brunson's three-point shot. He 100% landed underneath him.
2: That. His foot is like 2 feet
1: That's
2: long.
1: The point. Is like, so do you sit here and go, you got to give him the benefit of doubt of how big he is? Or, I'm sorry, you just put your foot in someone else's landing area, and this had the Spurs... held on a game 5, this would be the conversation all day today. Would Wembanyama get upgraded to a flagrant foul, which would have kept him out of a game 6, that he would have been suspended? And I'm just saying, there's also videos of the way that sometimes he knocked knees with OG Anunoby. There's a lot that is being thrown out there that looks awfully dirty, and you could sit there and go, well, is it dirty, or is it just somebody we've never seen this size throwing his weight around because everybody's leaning on him? And how does he handle that? And if he's so frustrated that he's telling the media, see you, but never, that's not a great way to handle it. But that's against the media. It's what's going to happen on the floor with him. Does he come back bigger?
2: Mm-hmm.
1: And if he does, good luck to everybody else. But if, and I'm not just trying to contain him, but good luck to everybody else that might not get the benefit of the doubt if an elbow's getting thrown or a leg's going out or a foot's going underneath your landing area. That foot landed underneath the landing area of Jalen Brunson. His ankle turned on somebody else's foot.
2: He also kind of flailed his leg on the shot, but whatever.
1: Dude. You see it one way, I guess I'm seeing it another. I'm just pointing out, again, that we're beginning to learn about Wembanyama in the same way he's learning about the game and how every mistake you make could get magnified by a championship team to the point where you are leading every game with a chance to win it and you don't win one and you wind up sounding like, you know, the 7'4" version of Kenny Atkinson, where tonight, hey, guess what could have been tonight? Game 6 of the analytic NBA Finals in Cleveland with the Spurs leading 3-2. You know, while the Knicks raise a banner and have a parade.

0: paid. It just is something that we're getting used to seeing. And the officials, how they officiate those defending Wembanyama.
1: Well, they have to get better, too.
0: And the officials on how Wembanyama is defending other people. You know, is it dangerous? Is it dirty? Or is it just a 7'4" dude closing out in a way you're not used to as an official or a player? See closeouts, because he closed down on Brunson and Brunson landed on his foot. And I would have loved to have seen if the NBA had the gumption to upgrade that to a flagrant foul and keep Wembanyama out of a game six that the whole country would be looking forward to seeing.
1: Well, I think you know the answer to that.
0: I don't know, man. Like I pointed out in our text exchange, Patrick Ewing once sat a game five of a five-game series against the Heat because he stuck a toenail out on the floor when there was a fight.
1: The guy who levied that suspension is 6 feet under.
0: You're correct. 844-204-RICH, number to dial to wrap up this show. What a busy Monday we have had. Some great guests coming up on this show, as well as Women's Sports Now. We'll hit you on that front when we return here on the Rich Eisen Show.
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0: 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I have Googled Cape Verde to see where that place actually exists. Because no, right now,
1: no clue.
0: It sounds like, you know,
1: type of salsa?
0: It sounds like the sister island of Cape Fear, Mayor Max Cady. Okay. Cabo Verde is a republic of Portugal. It's a Portuguese republic.
1: Okay.
0: If you want to talk about it, there's a whole bunch of, it's an archipelagic country, meaning there's a lot of archipelagos,
1: a lot of islands.
0: Yep. It's off the coast of West Africa and the Central Atlantic Ocean that consists of 10 volcanic islands with a combined land area of about 1,500 square miles. So you'd think not many pitches there to get together a bunch of kids and say, how'd you like to play in the World Cup one day? And draw Spain to a scoreless tie. Is this like the UMBC of the World Cup here?
1: It's pretty historic. They're the 67th ranked football club in the world.
0: Okay.
1: Spain is 2.
0: Got it.
1: Okay. Spain is 125 times larger than Cape Verde, 48 million population in Spain. 500,000 people live in Cape Verde. I don't know if you've ever seen anything like this.
0: So are they celebrating in Portugal too? Was this an Iberian Peninsula, you know, FU?
2: Have you ever been to a volcano?
0: You know, that's a good one. That's Bill a Walton. Bill Walton drop.
1: Oh, search man. For that one.
3: That's amazing.
0: Good Lord.
1: Yeah, this is huge.
0: How the hell did that happen?
1: Is it? No idea. Apparently they're playing a real compact style, so it was just all defense. Spain did have a shot late and hit the crossbar.
0: Okay.
1: So they were knocking on the door. But yeah, 0-0. This is absolutely stunning.
0: Hmm. Saudi Arabia and Uruguay are facing off in Group H later on. So, geez, Spain is like sitting there. They're kind of sweating it a little bit. They've got as many points as Cape Verde.
1: Yep.
0: Mm-hmm. And no goal differential of which to speak. It's just one game in pool play.
1: Yeah, still got two.
0: But things can get too left. Like, by the way, if this happened in the United States, people would be freaking out in the U.S. What is it like in Spain right now?
1: Yeah.
0: I'm telling you.
1: Whatever the Spanish version of Soccer World First Take tomorrow is going nuts.
0: How about this take?
1: You know what I mean?
0: You know what this means? It is inspiring. It is inspiring not just to the rest of those around the globe. It's inspiring to those in this World Cup now and inspiring for anybody that wants to beat a Spaniard like me. If Cape Verde can draw Spain
1: to a scoreless tie,
0: I can get a point off of Alcaraz. And this is the latest example of just how vulnerable that guy is. If Spain, yes, I'm going here.
1: Oh,
0: yes.
1: The soccer is trickling down.
0: Yes, I'm inspired.
1: He's also injured still.
0: That's exactly when I want to play him.
1: Okay.
0: Is he ducking me?
1: He might be ducking you. It's good.
0: What do you mean it's good?
1: It's good.
0: Like it's it. Not a bit.
1: I like this.
0: It's not a bit.
1: Man, I keep, well,
0: it's you
1: not
0: think
1: real.
0: It's a bit.
4: It's not a lie. If you believe it.
0: Thank you. If Cape Verde can tie Spain in a World Cup, I can get a point off of Alcaraz. I think the entire Spanish sports scene is vulnerable.
1: So they're all vulnerable.
0: All of them.
1: All of them.
0: Name somebody from Spain.
1: Okay.
0: Do it.
1: Okay.
0: Okay.
1: Belgium and Egypt coming up in 6 minutes.
0: Let's go.
1: I'm just loving World Cup. It's great.
0: So, again, we've got a new store, richeisenshop.com. 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Some championship gear as well for those in New York who would like to celebrate. We've got a best free agent signing ever T-shirt out there. And I am a 1A guy T-shirt out there. 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On Wednesday's show, right here on the Rich Eisen Show, I dare anybody to match this duo in back-to-back hours. Kurt Cignetti, Henry Winkler. Go for it.
1: On Wednesday.
0: Thursday's show, we have on Women's Sports Now, Roger Goodell will appear on Sports Now. Whoa. Hugh Jackman will be on the Rich Eisen Show preceding it.
1: Whoa.
0: Take that.
3: Data.
0: I am inspired by Kate Verde. Alcaraz is quaking in his crutches wherever he is right now.
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0: I'm Ed Bank, and we start with off-season news from the NBA and an apparent coaching decision in Chicago. According to ESPN's Shams Charania, the Bulls are finalizing a deal for Thiago Splitter to take over as head coach. Splitter was the head coach in Portland this past season. Also, according to Shams Charania, Darren Peterson is making a pre-draft visit with the Wizards but will not visit any other teams. Meanwhile, the Knicks are still savoring their first NBA title in 53 years. Earlier on Good Morning America, Mikal Bridges talked about what it was like to win a title with some of his former Villanova teammates.
25: No, not really. It's just crazy how we all, you know, being on the same team again. It's crazy, you know, even talking about this now and being here today.
0: The Knicks will get a championship parade in New York on Thursday. At the World Cup, a surprise earlier today, Spain settles for a scoreless draw with Cape Verde. Meanwhile, Egypt and Belgium play to a 1-1 draw. Coming up in a few moments, Saudi Arabia and Uruguay. And tonight in Southern California, New Zealand takes on Iran. College World Series, Texas beats Alabama 14-2 in an elimination game. Coming up at the top of the hour, Georgia and Oklahoma.
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28: Wemby floats for three. No good with 1 second to go. It's over. At long last. Knicks fans, this is not a dream. Your long, long wait has ended. Go ahead and cry. After 53 years, the Knicks are finally NBA champions once again.
29: I don't even know how to put it into words, and that's my job because I damn sure didn't play. It's been 53 long years. I never thought it would happen.
30: The 2026 NBA Finals MVP is the captain, Jalen Brunson.
28: It's yours.
31: Man, it's an amazing feeling. 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Forget that pick, dog. We here.
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0: Coming up next here on Amber and Ian, Brian Windhorst said something this morning that has my attention in particular. 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
5: 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The action kicked off today with a stunner in Group H as Cape Verde made their tournament debut, holding defending European champs Spain to a scoreless draw in Atlanta. Goalkeeper Vozina was the star, the 40-year-old with seven saves to preserve the point. Later on in Seattle, Belgium and Egypt played out a 1-1 draw in Group G. Imam Ashour scored the opener in the 20th minute before a Belgian equalizer came in the 66. Ruled an own goal, but forced by the run of forward Romelu Lukaku just seconds after coming into the match. It is halftime in Miami, and an upset could be brewing here in Group H as Saudi Arabia leads Uruguay 1-0. Abdullela Al-Amri pounced on a rebound off a corner kick in the 41st minute. I'm Lucas Panzeca, Westwood One Sports.
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